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2: Health officials in Minnesota and Wisconsin are now warning consumers of potentially contaminated alfalfa sprouts.
3: Both states reporting at least 41 illnesses so far. It remains unclear if other states may also be affected. The sprouts come from Everything Sprouts, a Minnesota grower. The FDA had previously warned the company last year after finding unsanitary conditions at their facility. Health officials saying the product should not be eaten and thrown away. Yuri Benajad, ABC News, New York.
2: 15 states reporting illnesses linked to the sprouts. The fourth day of an urgent manhunt underway in Massachusetts, ABC's Aaron Katursky has more.
4: An urgent search outside Boston for Karen Solomon, a therapist who advocated for police officers, now a suspect in the death of her police officer husband. Kurt Solomon was a patrolman with the Worcester Police Department for 31 years before his fellow officers found him dead Tuesday morning after responding to a 911 call from the couple's home. Now investigators are racing to determine what happened inside that house and sources say whether there had been prior instances of domestic violence.
2: A Texas judge heard testimony today on Carmelo Anthony's bid for a new trial. The 19-year-old was convicted in June and sentenced to 35 years in prison for fatally stabbing a fellow student, 17-year-old Austin Metcalf, at a high school track meet last year. Anthony argues it was self-defense. Earlier this week, the original judge who presided over the murder trial was removed from the case after Anthony's attorneys raised questions about impartiality. Dave Packer, ABC News.
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13: The Markley, Van Camp, and Robbins Show. Jamie Markley, David Van Camp, Scott Robbins. Okay, so this ISIS terrorist?
14: Mm-hmm.
13: I mean, that's what you got to call this person.
14: Oh, yeah.
13: The what?
14: The large woman?
13: Yeah, this is...
14: Yeah.
13: This is an audio format. I mean, you can do your big chipmunk cheeks with your hands out away from your face, but no one saw it, Scott.
14: I saw a picture of her and...
15: Beefy, yeah. Yes.
14: Yeah, beefy.
15: Yeah, upstate New York woman. Now this is like the second upstate New York woman in the last couple months who has apparently converted to Islam and pledged allegiance to ISIS. What's going on? I'm very concerned.
13: Great question, man.
15: But yeah, she was planning to blow up the state capitol in Albany. Jessica Bowie is her name. Converted to Islam a few years ago, pledged allegiance to ISIS. Now the FBI had been keeping their eye on her. And some of the way this went down, I hate, because what they did was they gave her a fake gun and then had informants go with her to Home Depot to get supplies to build a bomb. It's like, wow. I hate it when they do that stuff. It's like,
13: why is that?
15: Well, because it's entrapment.
13: Yeah.
15: I mean, But, I mean, that doesn't excuse anything going along with the plan. But
14: you're going to Home Depot to buy stuff with to build a bomb.

0: with.
1: Yes, and the FBI paid for it. You know, that's a problem. Yeah. But Craig Tremaroli with the FBI laid out the allegations.
2: Okay.
3: You'll see in the court documents that she once wrote, quote, "Praise be Allah for September 11th. Also in the court documents, she told the source that she went from a little girl waving an American flag after 9/11 to now having stickers of the fallen towers. Folks, let that sink in.
2: Yeah.
3: Again, Miss Bowie didn't just want to kill lawmakers. She wanted a complete disruption of our government. And after that, she planned to flee the country and one day come back to, quote, do more, such as New Year's Eve in Times Square, even stating she would come back to attack the White House and the president, but only after she bombed the state capitol.
2: Man.
1: I do have a practical question here, and maybe I'm having a Scott Robbins moment.
2: Yes.
1: Where do you get 9/11 stickers?
2: That's a good question.
4: You mean with the towers?
1: With the towers falling, yes, and burning.
4: Falling? Oh, I suppose there's all sorts of dark places where you can get
1: Lisa Al Frank, spelled with a Q out there?
2: I don't know.
4: Probably. Yeah.
2: I mean, Akbar is us. I don't know where you get those.
4: Akbar is us.
2: I have no idea. Never been in the market for that before.
4: Kids love that store.
2: Of course they do.
4: Yeah.
2: Okay, is this just a nut? Are we talking about mental illness here or just a dark soul?
4: Oh, I think.
2: And I guess I'm asking this because you got a woman that murdered her three kids, and we're having the conversation of whether or not she's going to be found guilty or not.
4: I can't tell you how much this story really bothers me for a lot of different reasons. But number one, she killed her three kids.
2: Yes.
4: And they're saying, well, she had this postpartum. And I'm not saying postpartum doesn't exist.
2: I know.
4: I'm saying there's been a lot of women who have suffered from postpartum syndrome in this country. Lots of women.
2: Mm-hmm.
4: That being said, they didn't kill their kids.
2: Correct.
4: They didn't kill their kids. And by the way, does this open the door for any other crackpot who is suffering from whatever to kill their kids?
2: That's the question that goes on in my mind.
4: Dude, why wouldn't it?
2: That if you're not found guilty, are there other people that think, okay, well, if I do this and I'm hearing a voice in my head, at least I'm not going to be found guilty because now there's going to be precedent.
4: No matter what you do, whether it's stealing or whether it's, you know, fires or whatever, it was the voices in my head. Oh, okay, well, then.
2: And yeah, the killing your kids, my gosh,
4: that's
2: man.
4: Heinous. That's so heinous.
1: Oh, yeah, and like the difference, like with Lindsey Clancy, to me at least, is there is precedent for people being found like not guilty by reason of insanity and then locked up in a mental institution for the rest of their natural life. Andrea Yates, we were just talking about it in the break.
2: Mm-hmm.
1: She was a woman in Houston who drowned her five children.
2: Yes.
1: And I think, and so first it was like life in prison, and then she had a retrial a few years after that, and now she's locked up in a mental institution. I think the big difference to me
2: Yes, you're right. It's the same with me, dude.
1: The big difference here is that she had been suicidal before, and her husband just wanted to keep having more kids. And like that's a big difference. And then also maybe it's the social media influence, but I don't remember a whole lot of people just identifying with Andrea Yates,
2: lining up, dressing the same in support.
1: Yeah,
2: like wow.
1: Now I think a lot of people saw her as a victim, and I don't disagree with that. I think yes, what she did was horrible. It was outrageous. But when you heard the history of her and her husband were. It was like after the fourth child, I think, she held a knife to her neck and begged him to let her die. And then they had another kid. It's like, so there is...
2: Yeah, I'm not even familiar with the case. And I'll be honest with you. You already know this. Mm-hmm. A lot of these stories, I just stay away from. And I figure, from your news background, we'll cover it if this show needs to. But it's so freaking dark.
1: Yeah,
2: I do, man. Those types of stories is like, oh my gosh. You know, let me know what I need to know. I don't want to be the one that's like doing the deep dive on that. Oh, gosh.
4: Well, I mean, people have children, and when one of their spouses is unstable and continue to have children.
1: Yeah.
4: This is not new. It's happened. I mean, the guy's been a complete moron. It beats on her, but let's have more kids.
2: Mm-hmm. But that isn't the case in this one.
4: No, and she's saying she didn't want to have the kids, and he did.
2: In the current one?
4: Yes, where she killed her kids, yeah.
2: Oh, gosh.
4: See, that to me, I mean, again, holding your knife to your neck, obviously she was not mentally well.
2: Okay, just so I know, because I don't know the details of either one of these. Which one are we talking about?
1: The knife
2: to the neck is Yates, right?
1: That was Andrea Yates.
4: Andrea Yates, 20-some odd years. Okay.
2: Yeah. And not the current one.
4: Right.
2: Yeah. Okay.
4: But, I mean, when that happens, you still want to have more kids. I mean, you know, it's just, it's bizarre to me, but yeah. Yeah.
2: Well, yeah.
4: I mean, the current one, though, I think you're right. I think it opens up Pandora's box. It's just like, you know, you can claim that now, wherever you are, for your awful activities.
2: And I understand she got put on a bunch of drugs. There's all that. But still, yeah. I mean, you just don't get to walk free in society
4: after doing that. No.
2: Sorry.
4: Three kids lost their lives. Young kids.
2: Yes.
4: One you said hiding in a closet.
2: But it's the women supporting.
1: Yeah.
2: And the way that they're doing, she's the victim. That's bonkers. It's crazy to me.
4: Well, the guy, I mean, you know, shot the CEO. I mean, same thing, right?
2: Yes.
4: I mean, you've got all these supporters of him that are pissed off because their insurance rates are too high. I agree with you. I think health insurance is crazy.
1: But murder is...
4: But you don't kill somebody.
2: Yeah. But I think it's the amount of support. Is it, you know, if you want to go way back, you know, you go to Charles Manson that had supporters.
4: Yeah.
2: You know what I mean? People saying, Charlie wasn't so bad. What are you talking about?
1: Right. No, he's an evil little creep.
2: Yeah, absolutely.
4: You could write a good song or two, but besides that.
2: They were all crap.
4: Yeah. I know they were. They're all garbage.
2: I was like, what song was good?
4: The song you worked on with Dennis Wilson of the Beach Boys.
2: Oh, man. Unreal. Okay. Who used a racial slur? An ICE agent?
1: That's what's being alleged here.
2: Did they really?
1: Well, see, a lot of people aren't familiar with this term. But the ACLU posted this footage claiming ICE was using racial slurs, and so there are two different body cam videos that were put out and mashed up together. One is where they're riding around in the back of a truck, and then the other is where they're riding in a squad vehicle or something, and they're talking about targets of whatever their operation is.
2: Okay. Roll it.
0: Whose backpack is that? Talk back there.
5: There's one right there. it looked like a tonk in the driver's seat.
6: Probably was.
2: What is it?
1: Tonk. Are you familiar with this term?
4: I'm not.
2: No.
1: Tonk is, it's, you know, it's a crude term, but it's not about race. It's a term for illegal aliens.
2: Okay.
1: And some of the videos you have, like, Hispanic guys saying tonk, and it's not an uncommon term. It's not, you know... You would not say that's professional, but if you're horrified by this, you need to spend more time around cops and soldiers.
2: Right.
1: Because that's pretty mild. But the lore has it that they're called tonks because that's the sound that it makes when you hit them with an object at the back of the head.
2: Oh, golly.
1: It's pretty dark. Again, I'm not sitting here saying like, oh yeah, you need to go around and call everybody a tonk, but it's not a racial thing. It's a
2: Well, I gotta be honest, all I was thinking was Tonka toys. Like a Tonka truck.
4: That's the sound when you hit in the back of the head.
1: Yeah.
4: I thought thwack might be in there.
2: Man. Okay.
4: Holy cow.
1: They could have just called him Ow My Head.
4: Yeah.
2: Well, I want to give you more details on this dude that resigned his job. The sports columnist at the Seattle Times for 11 years, Matt Calkins, mentioned this a while ago. He had been, you know, working there. He had some articles that got spiked, but the latest one he wrote, and this was when the Seattle Storm hosted the Indiana Fever. He spoke to people attending a rally in support of Sophie Cunningham outside the arena. Fever guard, and he wrote in the piece, had recently taken a stance against biological males competing in women's and girls' sports. And a few dozen folks showed up to express their gratitude for her position. One of them, a 16-year-old, Annalee Wilson, who had lost to a biological male in a track and field race in eighth grade and was holding a sign that said, "Thank you, Sophie, for speaking up for girls." And he said, "I didn't know if I was going to write something at that point, but after she allegedly got cussed out by Storm co-owner during the game, the sports columnist wanted to weigh in." He said, "One thing Wilson emphasized to me at the rally was she wasn't anti-trans." And another student athlete named Frances Stott said she had endured daily verbal abuse after refusing to play against a biological boy in a basketball game. And she was saying sort of the same thing. And that was the thesis of the column he wrote, mm-hmm. that supporting the separation of biological females and males doesn't automatically make you transphobic. So just stop throwing those labels around. That was the point of the piece. So then he details sending a draft after talking to his editor. But then he said, well, you got to have other people look at it. It wouldn't be ready for Sunday's paper. And that was on Friday. Then Monday night, he got an email saying that his boss was hoping to talk to the top two newsroom editors about it Wednesday. But no feedback. Thursday afternoon, editor informed him wasn't going to run because he didn't tell him he was doing it in advance. And he knew that was BS because they'd gone through that before. And that's when he quit on the spot. It's like, no. He said that might come off as emotional. But this was one of several columns that had been spiked at the Seattle Times. One was a piece questioning whether players for the U.S. women's soccer team were really the victims of discrimination in their equal pay lawsuit. Another was a more general column on cancel culture in sports. Another, written shortly after George Floyd's death, implored people to listen to state champion basketball coach Mike Bethea, a black man, urging the public not to stereotype cops. The common theme, it all challenged prevailing newsroom narratives that would have triggered the outrage mob. He said, and I always felt like that was my job as a columnist. I just couldn't do it anymore. And now he's scared because he doesn't have a job, but he thought it was just the right thing to do. I thought, man,
4: jeez,
2: good for him.
4: Yeah.
2: Something else we got to talk about. This crazy answer from Gavin Newsom. Would you be a good president?
6: Would you be a good president?
7: Well, see, I don't know. I mean, I have no idea. That's a difficult question to answer. I mean, it's so I have no idea.
2: What?
4: No idea.
2: That's unreal. All right. Yeah, we'll hit that and the five stories we're watching today straight ahead.

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1: 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The Flock cams that are targeted by vandals could never really do everything that privacy advocates feared. 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
3: One, two,
4: number
3: three, five.
4: Fentanyl-linked deaths have plunged 22% in a single year thanks to Trump's border crackdown, the fight against drug cartels, and arrests of convicted fentanyl traffickers. Number four, we've had 16 straight months with zero illegals released into the country. Number three,
5: man.
4: New Jersey Governor Mikey Sherrill, a moderate Democrat, they say, signed a law yesterday that makes it basically impossible to sue doctors who perform sex changes on kids. Number two.
5: She's captured.
4: Yeah. President Trump announced a new deal that will lift certain tariffs and quotas on ground beef imports for the next 90 days, trying to lower the costs of ground beef at the grocery store, take the pressure off of U.S. cattle producers as well. And then number one, the president of Iran is calling for an end to the war with a little jab at the religious hardliners and also known as the guys with the guns, saying, hey, we should quit while we're ahead. You know, we've already won this war against the United States. That's what he says. Mm-hmm. And he goes, but, you know, when you chant slogans, we also have to accept their severity. And basically, hey, you're not having to live with the reality of not coming to an end with this war.
5: No.
4: Yeah. Those are the top five stories that we are watching today. 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
5: In case you missed it, Gavin Newsom asked the question.
6: Would you be a good president?
7: Well, see, I don't know. I mean, I have no idea. That's a difficult question to answer. I mean, so I have no idea.
8: How? Well, then why are you doing it?
5: I have no idea.
8: I mean, if you don't know why.
5: And the thing is, you know the guy can lie his butt off.
8: Oh, yeah.
5: I mean, he will tout how great California is and all these different areas, just lying through his teeth. Mm-hmm. So you know he can do it. I don't understand the play there.
8: I don't either.
5: It's not like a gotcha.
4: No, he's terrible on his feet.
5: Yes.
4: That's it. He's kind of dumb.
5: Yeah.
8: Man.
5: I know.
8: I don't know.
4: Walk into any job. Do you think you'd be a good welder?
8: Well, I don't know.
4: That's a difficult question to ask. Well, this is we're hiring a welder, you see.
5: Right.
8: So I'm actually welding. I don't know. Maybe I'm no good at it.
4: We'll see. Hire me.
8: Right. Yeah.
5: I think the last time I checked the betting odds for who would be president,
8: mm-hmm.
5: for the Democrats, it was Newsom, right?
8: Mm-hmm. Yeah.
5: He was leading.
8: So. Yeah.
5: Not anymore.
8: Mamala?
5: He is third. I mean, we could make it a game if you want to.
8: Oh, gosh. Wow.
5: You don't want to do that, do you?
8: Not really.
5: Okay, then we won't.
8: Oh, man. We should, though, because everybody's now, the people are like, come on, do it. What are you afraid of? I'm afraid of losing again.
4: You don't have-

0: have time, I guess.
1: Yeah, darn the luck. We don't have time to do it.
2: Yeah, I could push it, but I'll just tell you.
1: Okay, thank you.
2: David, you would have run the table anyway. Who is it?
1: Kamala.
2: No.
0: No, I don't think.
2: She's behind Newsom.
0: This is election betting odds?
2: Yep.
0: Probably stick with Gavin or AOC.
2: It's AOC at 11.2%. And you talk about somebody not good on her feet.
0: No.
2: Just remember Munich. Yeah. That was a disaster. Yeah. And that was this year.
0: Yes, it was.
2: I know she's got so many different things going for her, but that's the one thing that's really tough. Not as smart as what people would think. I'll just put it that way.
1: That bench is weak.
2: Oh, and they try to talk about how great that bench is.
1: No.
2: Oh, yeah. After her, it's toss-off.
0: Yeah.
2: I can give you the rest.
1: Toss-off?
2: Oh, yeah.
0: His star has risen in the last one.
2: Yeah, we'll get to it. And what's your story coming up?

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1: I'm Jamie Markley, the Gen Xer. You know the millennial, David Van Camp, the sexy boomer, Scott Robbins. Hunter Biden kind of threw Kamala under the bus. Don't know if you heard about that.
2: Oh, really?
1: Oh, yeah. The Doug and they've been fine, but she's just not a good politician, man. Just not. Sorry.
3: Doug and the vice president have always been very, generous and kind to me, and I mean that, and on a personal level. I just think that she is she's not a very good politician. Ultimately, at the end of the day, I don't see how she possibly thinks that distancing herself from Joe Biden is even possible. And why would you, if you really believed in the record that you had left?
1: Man, he's still very bitter. Mm-hmm. I kind of get it, but...
2: Well, he's loyal to his dad.
1: People are wondering if he's actually going to run. He is appearing everywhere.
2: Yeah. I keep wondering about that myself. I don't know if he will, but boy, he's going to be a pain in the neck for a lot of Democrats if he does.
1: Oh, no doubt.
2: Because he's at the point now where he's basically unshameable. Because his whole laptop thing has been out there.
1: Oh, yeah.
2: A lot. All the warts are out there.
1: Yes.
2: Right now. So it's sort of like, okay, what are you going to do?
1: Yeah. Maybe we should put in a request for an interview. I only want to ask him about Clooney. I love it when he goes off on George Clooney. I can't get enough. It's hilarious to me.
4: Him and everybody around him.
1: Oh, it's so good.
2: What's your favorite George Clooney movie?
1: Yes! That would be so fun.
5: Anyway, we should put in a request. I mean,
1: I'm thinking about it.
5: David's got to ride the button. Well, there's going to be some.
1: I think that would be, we would record that one.
5: Have to be a pre-record, taped, right? We don't want to put him on live.
1: Yeah.
5: Yeah.
1: So I was talking about the betting odds for president.
5: Yeah.
1: And now that's a little bit different than who will be the Democratic nominee.
5: Mm-hmm. Right.
1: Okay. So as far as the nominee goes, it is AOC leading right now, the Democratic Party. Betting market.
5: That's just
1: at 17.7%. Then it's Gavin Newsom at 16.5%. Toss off third, 16.4%. Almost dead heat. But toss off has a better chance of being president than Gavin Newsom.
2: Hmm. I can see that.
1: And then you got Kamala way down at 7.2%. Buttigieg 5.3%. Shapiro 4.2%. Bashir, 3.6, and then you got Wes Moore, 1.8, and then everybody else below that. So that's where it stands right now. Okay. See, you didn't want to make that into a game, Scott.
5: I didn't want to do it. Yeah. I keep thinking Josh Shapiro's going to rise at some point, but I don't know if he will or not.
1: There's a problem, Scott.
5: He's a Jew. I get it.
1: He's Jewish.
5: I know. They don't like the Jews. I get it.
2: So is Ossoff, but...
5: Yeah, I was just going to say.
1: But not as well known. Give it time.
5: Not quite as Jewish, perhaps.
2: I think Alex Michelson on CNN actually made that point a few weeks ago.
1: Like, does it lead with it as much?
2: It's more like he doesn't, what did he say? How did he phrase it? He doesn't read as Jewish as much as Shapiro does.
1: Yeah, but whatever the far left of that party, they don't care.
5: Right.
1: They're not going to be down with it. Of course, there's a big fight in the party. And now is it Chuck Schumer? He's talking about Abdul. Yeah, I like Abdul.
2: He doesn't know what to do. So this is the top Democrat in the Senate, Chuck Schumer, and he's excited about the Senate nominee in Michigan who's a socialist Islamist.
1: No, he's not.
6: The bottom line is we're going to win Michigan. Let me tell you why we're going to win Michigan. First, El Sayed has brought in new energy and new talent into the Democratic Party, but also in Michigan itself. But second, Michigan, Trump has so bungled the Michigan economy. You know, the numbers for Trump on how well he's doing in keeping costs down in the economy is in the low 30s. In the country, it's in the high 20s in Michigan. Why? He created a trade war with Canada.
1: Okay. Doesn't matter, dude.
5: What?
1: When you're talking all that nonsense, he gets in there. You're out, Chuck. You got to understand that. And all of this nonsense with El Sayed, too. David, you had the funny clip yesterday. Hey, man, I read Malcolm X.
2: Oh, yeah.
1: I identify. Then he's also African.
2: Well, yes.
5: Yeah, that was a tough one.
1: Yeah, but he's trying to sell that.
0: There's been an effort, I think, to divide people against each other. And unfortunately, you see that the consequence of that. Mm-hmm. To tell us that some group or another group have to be counterposed because there's not enough for all of us. I am Arab. I'm also African. My family immigrated to this country from Egypt. I'm proud of my African heritage.
1: Yes. In other words,
7: I love black people. I love black people.
1: I desperately need the black vote.
2: Yes.
1: Please.
2: I love that. Like there's
1: all of a sudden, like the black voter is going to say, you know what? Now I identify. All good.
2: Yeah, right.
1: No. Good luck, buddy. The pandering is incredible.
2: It is.
1: Something, man. All right. I know we got to move on. It's that time. We do it a couple of times a day. Go around the table. And it may not be the biggest story, but you wanted to bring it in. David, what's your story here?
2: I've been mentioning this, and I wanted to expand on it just a little bit. New Jersey Governor Mikey Sherrill, again, moderate Democrat, signed a law yesterday that has to do with two things, and that is sex changes for kids and also abortion. Makes it impossible to sue doctors, basically impossible to sue doctors who perform sex changes. It also expands existing state law, making it easier to prosecute people who protest at an abortion clinic. And here is what the moderate Democrat had to say about abortion rights in New Jersey.
1: Okay.
8: In the past 4 years, 13 states, 13, have enacted total abortion bans. It's easier to get an AR-15 in the United States than it is to get an abortion. And the attack on reproductive health care is literally killing women.
2: Literally killing women. You know, I can look at the Constitution and tell you exactly where my right to have an AR-15 is.
1: Mm-hmm.
2: You have to really squint and maybe go upside down to look at the Constitution, the Bill of Rights, to say how you have a right to an abortion.
1: Yes. But people have been influenced so much over the last 30 to 50 years. They never think of it that way.
2: Well, also, I would just say talk to people in New Jersey and New York and Illinois and California.
1: Oh, no kidding.
2: About how easy it is to get an AR-15 versus how easy it is to get an abortion.
1: That is the biggest line of BS you've ever heard. But again, who's going to call her on that?
5: No, that's just it.
1: Yeah.
5: It's such a proppy thing to argue about.
1: Yeah, as soon as she said
5: you get an AR-15.
1: Paint the picture. Robin's arms honestly went up. He goes right up in the air like, what?
5: So tired of that argument. Oh, it just makes me sick. Yeah.
2: Can you believe it's easier to buy an AR-15 than it is to kill an unborn baby? Wow.
1: They don't understand how bonkers that statement is. All right, Scotty, what do you got for your story?
5: Boy, to be a fly on the wall at this little shindig that took place at Central Park West, the home of CBS News chief medical correspondent, Dr. Jonathan LaPook. It was organized by a bunch of staffers who got booted out of CBS. They all got together for a cry session, apparently.
1: Okay.
5: And to stomp their feet and bitch about what happened. Bill Whitaker was there.
1: Yeah.
5: And he was quoted as saying in that meeting that he feels like a traitor for staying on at 60 Minutes.
1: And go ahead and quit.
5: And he said, I apologize. Maybe I didn't hold fast as much as I should have, to support my coworkers like you people that are here right now. But I want you to know that I live with the shame of being the guy that's left here. And I feel like a traitor. So anyway,
1: well,
5: I just thought I'd bring that up. Yeah, Bill's got a chance to leave whenever he wants. It's been done before.
1: Yeah. So he feels like a traitor because he didn't leave with Scott Pelley, who likened getting fired to having his child die.
5: Yes.
1: Having his child murdered.
5: Yes.
1: Talk about bonkers statements.
2: Yeah.
1: That's one of the tops of the year. All right.
5: Yeah. And these guys, I mean, they live in this world, this bizarro world. Where the idea that they are, the high-mindedness,
1: the self-importance,
5: so important. How can this possibly happen to us?
1: For my story, well,
9: yeah, baby, it is game time.
5: Dang it.
1: You thought you escaped it? You didn't.
5: I did.
1: Because I got something for you. Just bring it on you. I happened to see this. I was like, wow. And we'll go three guesses each. Okay. Well, unless we have extra time, I'm just looking at the clock and seeing how much time we would actually have here. You don't even know what the topic is.
5: I don't know what it is.
1: That is loser think. You already have a loser's attitude, Scott.
5: That's survival is what it is.
1: No, it's not. No, it's, hey, man, doesn't matter how many times you get knocked down, you're here for it. Your luck's got to change. You're gonna find a topic and you're going to drill it win this thing.
5: Thank you, successories. Now, okay. What do we have here? Yes.
1: What do we have?
5: Yeah.
1: The best female musicians of all time.
5: Of all time.
1: Of all time. Ranked. Okay?
5: All time.
1: All time. Multiple genres. So it gets voted on.
5: Musicians. So, okay.
1: That can be a
5: singers.
1: Okay. It's everything.
5: Okay.
1: Okay?
5: Wow.
1: Now, the current champion of our game time is David Van Camp. He goes first. Who you got?
2: I'm going to go with Dolly Parton.
1: Which would be a really good guess. And I'm telling you right now, I didn't vote on these. These other people are voting on these. Dolly's not there.
2: Really?
1: Not in the top 10. Oh, just kidding. Sorry, Scott.
2: Oh, I was like, I was shocked. I'm like, what?
1: Dolly's number 5. That's a 6-pointer.
2: Down to number 5, dang.
1: Yeah.
5: Well, all time, and I don't know who voted on this.
1: Just people.
5: I know. But, geez, demographically speaking, Aretha Franklin.
1: Aretha Franklin. Mm-hmm. That's pretty good guess. That's number 3. That's an 8-pointer. Scott Robbins has the lead.
5: Wow.
1: Wow.
5: Pays to be the oldest guy sometimes.
1: It doesn't pay to whine going into the game.
5: No, I know. I got one right.
1: You should be feeling good.
5: Made
1: confident.
5: My weekend right there, yeah. The fact I didn't get shut out by Van Camp.
1: See, that's loser think.
5: Okay.
1: David, who you got?
2: I'll stick with an older Whitney Houston.
1: Whitney Houston is a really good guess. That is number 1.
5: Holy smoke.
1: I was surprised, to be honest.
5: I'm a little surprised at that one, yeah.
1: And all of a sudden, it's 16-8. Back to Robbins.
5: Barbra Streisand
1: is a good guess, because a lot of people thought, great singer, everything else. She's not in the top 10.
5: Wow, okay.
1: Sorry. I don't even see her in the top 20.
5: That's wild. Okay.
1: Back to Van Camp.
2: Stevie Nicks.
1: Stevie Nicks is in the top 10 at number 9. Wow. A 2-pointer. It's 18-8 to Robbins.
5: I got two that are in my head right now, but I'll go with Mariah Carey.
1: Mariah Carey. Well, just for fun, who was the other?
5: Aretha Franklin.
1: You already said her.
5: No, I didn't. Did I say her already?
1: Yeah.
5: Oh, I know. I was going to say a tisket, a tasket. Oh, jeez. Ella Fitzgerald.
1: Yeah, Ella would have been there. That was number 7. It's a 4-pointer.

0: However, the game's already over.
1: I believe it. No Streisand or Mariah Carey?
0: No. Who is your next guest, just out of curiosity, David?
2: I thought the game was over, so I didn't think about it.
0: Yeah, that was pretty much it.
1: I'd say Katie Nix.
2: Celine Dion, maybe?
0: Celine Dion was number four. That's a seven-pointer. Number two is Tina Turner.
2: Wow.
1: Yeah.
0: Yes. Karen Carpenter at six.
2: Okay, I never would have guessed Karen Carpenter.
0: And then Adele at eight and Donna Summer at 10.
1: Donna Summer?
0: Yeah.
1: Really? Okay.
0: Yes.
1: Well, Stevie Nicks is at number nine.
0: But it was that was competitive. And you should have confidence going into the next one. No. Come on, buddy.
1: You know, whether you lose 20-0 or 1-0, you still lose.
0: Yeah.
1: So, hey.
0: We got a guy that goes by the name of Blunt Man. Yeah, Nimrod's in the news coming up, and we'll set you up with the Friday Five next.
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10: It just cracks me up when he's like, Chef Man. Like pregnant pause.
12: Because if you missed it earlier in the week, he kept calling it Chefman.
10: Yes.
11: I did.
10: It was the slush.
11: To me, I look at it and the words, but the word is saying Chefman on there.
10: It was the Chefman.
11: And it's like blinking that to me. And I know I can't. And so I have to do it slowly. And these guys are cracking up over here.
10: Every time.
11: And I can see them out of the corner of my eye. And it's like, dang.
12: It's all of a sudden Chefman Slushies Max. And there's a huge pregnant pause. Like, what just happened?
11: I feel like I just accomplished something.
12: Yes. And you're like, yay!
11: I'm sort of enjoying the moment.
12: Yeah. All right. Well, I guess, forget Nimrods in the news. We don't have time for that.
11: I think we just did it.
12: There you go. And then the Friday Five. Why are we doing this, David?
10: It's Improve Your Handshake Day. Songs with shake, shook, shaking, whatever.
12: Yes, all in the title. If you want to get in early, the number is 1-888-485-MVCR. It's Shake Songs for the Friday Five. We'll kick it off next.

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6: From ABC News, I'm Dave Packer. 10 months into the renovation of the entire East Wing, demolished, the Supreme Court says construction on President Trump's White House ballroom can continue. Trump tonight telling South Carolina supporters that the ballroom is
7: being built on the hallowed grounds of our cherished White House, which is so vital for national security, it's going to be the greatest of its kind anywhere that's ever been built.
6: ABC's Rachel Scott.
8: In a one-sentence order, Chief Justice John Roberts temporarily allowing the work on the ballroom to continue, giving the justices more time to make a final decision on whether it can go forward. It came after a federal appeals court ruled construction must stop unless the president gets congressional approval first. The president is celebrating this decision, saying that he is grateful for this order from the high court, saying that construction is moving forward ahead of schedule.
6: The defense team in the Lindsey Clancy murder trial rested its case today. The Massachusetts mother's on trial after admitting to killing her three children in 2023. Clancy has pleaded not guilty, and her defense team says she's not criminally responsible because she was suffering from postpartum psychosis.
9: In total, the defense calling 10 witnesses over the course of 1 week. That's to the prosecution's 3 weeks of testimony and 71 witnesses. Their last witness, a renowned expert in postpartum psychosis, he was arguably the star witness in the trial of Andrea Yates, and he described that Lindsey Clancy was, quote, frankly psychotic, that she was, quote, like a puppet with someone else pulling the strings, and basically said that in the moment of the killings, she really had no control of herself, no way to distinguish between right and wrong.
6: ABC's Peter Haralambos. A Texas appeals court has reduced the $50 million judgment that InfoWars founder Alex Jones was ordered to pay for his false claims about the Newtown school shooting. The judge says a harassment that the couple filed the suit endured was not enough to justify the $50 million judgment they were awarded. This will get $750,000. Dave Packer, ABC News.
10: That'll be $84.52.
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15: Iran's foreign ministry is condemning President Trump's threat of economic D-Day, calling it economic terrorism.
12: The Iranians certainly seem to be indicating that they think that these sanctions or some economic punishment are coming. They're saying that these could be oppressive and that military strength alone does not ensure the survival of a regime in a country, that if they're having difficulty with their economy, they're going to be in trouble.
15: ABC's Karen Travers. New storms threatening many spots across the U.S. ABC News meteorologist Kenton Jawicki.

0: Tomorrow, we are back in with another flood threat in the Mid-Atlantic. So on your Saturday, if you have plans or driving, make sure that you are weather aware for these scattered showers and thunderstorms. It's going to be off and on throughout the day. It's not just one round. It's an all-day situation from morning into the night. From Philadelphia, Baltimore, D.C., down to Richmond, and even Norfolk as well, everyone should be watching out for those heavy thunderstorms that could have 1 to 2 inch rainfall rates and 1 to 4 inches of rainfall accumulation. So more flash flooding possible there.
1: An Oregon jury has awarded $550,000 to two teenage girls who were left hanging upside down at an amusement park. The girls were among about 20 riders stranded for nearly half an hour when the ride malfunctioned 2 years ago. Both alleged they experienced PTSD and that the park had no plan for a ride breakdown. In a statement, the park said the team's grateful everyone was safe and that the incident is resolved. Dave Packer, ABC News.
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11: 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That means our countdown to Friday 5, and it starts like this.
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15: It is national, I think it's actually the whole week. Improve your handshake week.
11: You can't have a bad handshake. It's no good.
15: Yeah, not nope. Don't let it be a wriggler, you know?
11: Mm-mm. A wriggler?
15: Yeah, like a fish.
11: Yeah, it got to be good and firm.
16: Yes. Yeah, I agree with that.
11: So you're doing shake songs, David?
15: Yes.
11: Shaking, shake in.
15: Yeah, shook. Yeah.
11: Sure. Any of those will work. There's great songs. Mm-hmm. We were debating this yesterday, which is always fun. The number to call is 1-888-485-MVCR. And who's up first?
15: Started off with Ed in Michigan. Hey, Ed.
17: Hey, boys. Happy Friday to you.
15: Happy Friday.
17: Well, Mary was a fast machine, and she kept her motor clean, but Eddie got there faster. AC/DC shook me all night long.
15: Oh, yeah.
11: And it's a walk-off,
18: Number
11: Freddie.
18: Number one.

0: Did everybody have this at number one?
1: Yeah, how can you not? I mean,
2: it wasn't close. To me, it wasn't even close.
1: Yeah. Huge song, huge test of time. I like the song. Maybe a little burned out on it, but it still sounds good just hearing it right now.
0: Yes. Well, you give it a 10 for iconic and a 10 for a test of time. I think we'd all rank it at least an 8 for life.
1: Oh, for sure.
0: Oh, yeah. So, yeah, there's not even close there.
2: The thing is, too, man, as a mobile DJ, you could play this thing at wedding receptions.
0: Mm-hmm.
2: And the old dude who was, you know, 6 or 7 Michelobs into it was out there just stomping.
0: Oh, everybody was on the dance floor for that song.
2: Was.
0: Yeah, it was great.
2: Like Jed Clampett just stomping his feet on the, on the dance floor.
0: All right, David, who's next?
1: Let's get to Ron in Oregon. Hey, Ron.
3: Hey.
0: What's going on, Ron?
1: Hey, Ron.
3: Well, I've got the, not the number one, but at least the number two.
2: Uh-oh.
0: Okay.
2: What you
3: and
2: got?
3: That would be Show Me the Money. Eddie Money, Shakin'.
2: Shakin'.
4: Number four.
0: Like, snapping a finger. I was thinking, Jerry Maguire? What are you talking about? Okay. We were talking about this, how big the song was. And that was the early days of MTV, because this came out in 82. And it was Apollonia in the video.
2: Yeah.
0: Who I believe was David Lee Roth's girlfriend at the time, before she was Prince's girlfriend. Yeah. Yeah, I knew all that at that time, or whatever.
2: This is a super group of just people she dated.
0: Oh, yeah, no kidding. Yeah. But that was a big song for Eddie Money.
2: Yeah,
0: huge. Good times. All right, we've already knocked two out of the top five. Who's next, David?
1: Let's talk to Woody in Vancouver. Hey, Woody.
5: Hey, guys. Love your show. You know, I'm just a white guy with natural hair.
6: Don't lie to them. You're bald.
0: Awesome.
2: Oh, that's great.
0: Yeah. Good one, Woody.
5: Yeah, she is accurate on that one, so.
0: Yes. Well played.
5: All right. My song, Elvis, All Shook Up.
1: Oh, yeah.
7: Dude.
8: Number two.
9: I'm all shook up.
0: I was pleasantly surprised by this yesterday. We found an Elvis song that Robbins actually likes.
1: Yeah, I was kind of surprised you put it as high as you did, Scott.
2: Yeah, I thought it deserved to be that high.
0: Wow. Why do you always make fun of the other Elvis songs?
2: I like this one. I like Suspicious Minds.
0: But you don't like Jailhouse Rock?
2: I like Jailhouse Rock. I just don't. I've never put it in the five because it just is, you know. Yeah.
0: Yeah, like different songs that I'm like, man, what a great song from Elvis.
2: I like that one.
0: Okay. Any reason why?
2: I don't know. Just like it. I mean,
0: it's not the lyric. It's not anything special.
2: No,
0: just whatever.
2: It's not the lyric. No, it's just, you know, okay. I like it.
0: All right.
2: I mean, of the Elvis songs, there's two or three or four that I like. Yeah.
0: There. That's good. All right. It's.
2: That's probably sacrilege, but, you know.
0: Shake songs for the Friday Five. And who's next, David?
1: Let's talk to Russ. Hey, Russ.
10: Hey, how you doing, guys?
0: Doing great, Russ.
10: I'm good. I tried to go old school, but it didn't come up on your screeners list. It was Elmore James, Shake Your Money Maker. So then I had to jump to the early 80s in the Cars for Shake It Up.
0: Oh, even better. Good talk, Russ.
8: Number five.
0: There we go.
11: Shake it up. Shake it up.
0: I would not have known this until you told me yesterday, Scott. This was number four?
2: Yeah, top
0: 40?
2: Yeah.
0: Wow.
2: Big one. It's funny, I was talking to our affiliate in Dallas today, and those guys, when I said Shake It Up from the Cars, everybody loved that song.
0: Really?
2: I was like, wow, this is great. Yeah. Like, wow, okay, yeah, the Cars.
0: I remember the album cover.
2: No, me too.
0: Yeah. Always had nice-looking ladies on the album cover.
2: They did.
0: Part of what the Cars did.
2: Rico Cassic. The cricket could pull them.
0: I'll tell you what, this is wild. Is this the first time ever we've got four in a row in the top five?
2: I think so.
0: Or at least the first time in a long time.
1: Yeah, in a long time, yeah.
2: Yeah.
0: No way. We're not going to close it out this early, are we?
1: Oh, man. I don't know. That's a rare feat. I think we've only done it twice before.
0: Okay.
1: Having a perfect game.
0: Who's next?
1: We got, I think his mom named him Scott, but we call him Scoot. Hey, Scoot.
12: Hey, guys. How's it going?
0: Going great, Scoot. A lot of pressure on you.
7: A lot. Oh, gee, that's exactly what I needed.
2: Yeah, exactly.
1: Yeah.
7: Hey guys, I'm gonna go with one that I don't know. It's not a mainstream one, but hopefully it comes in somewhere good. Fleetwood Mac.

0: Back, Rattlesnake Shake.
1: God, I love this song.
2: Oh.
1: I love this song.
2: No, it's not there.
1: I like their version, too, a lot.
2: You didn't bring it in. I mean, there's like a bunch of different songs.
1: We don't have that version of it?
2: Rattlesnake Shake, not the Fleetwood Mac one.
1: Got the Mick Fleetwood version?
2: No.
1: Oh, okay.
2: I've got Motley Crue's Rattlesnake Shake. You like that?
1: I think this is a different song.
2: It is a different song. That's what I'm saying. It's not the same song.
1: Oh, yeah.
2: Now, if you want an even another different song that's Rattlesnake Shake, I'll play that for you, too, if you want it.
1: Tesla?
2: No, Skid Row. Shake it like a rattlesnake.
1: Boom, boom. Okay.
2: Oh, that's good times, man.
1: Why do we have an original version of Rattlesnake Shake anywhere?
2: Why do you hate fun? Yeah, right there, Skid Row.
1: That's no, it's not.
2: It's a time.
1: No.
2: You didn't bring it in.
1: Boom, boom.
2: Boom, boom, baby, out go the lights. It's freaking poetry, man. What do you want?
1: What are we doing here? We don't have Rattlesnake Shake from Fleetwood Mac.
2: Why do you hate
1: which
2: romance?
1: Is a great, great song, by the way.
2: If it's a great song, why didn't you have it?
1: In my five? I couldn't have put it in my five. No.
2: Okay.
1: No, there's no way. I thought we had like 16 versions
2: David
1: of Rattlesnake
2: probably has
1: Shake.
2: A copy of it he can play.
3: Yeah, maybe. I don't know.
1: You got Rattlesnake Shake?
3: I like Skid Row better.
1: No, you don't. No one likes Skid
2: yes!
1: Row.
2: Yes!
1: It's not even the same song.
3: Well, so what? It's the same title and it rocks.
2: There you go. All right. It's up to you, David.
1: No.
2: You can play it or we can move on.
3: I'll move on.
1: We don't have it?
3: We don't have it, Scott.
1: Damn. All right.
3: We got, let me see, Damon calling in. Hey, Damon.
4: Yes, I know Casey would have said this a few times. Casey in the Sunshine Band, Shake Your Booty.
2: Oh, yeah.
5: Oh, buddy. Number three.
2: Shake, shake, shake. Okay. Shake, shake, shake.
1: There's a Skid Row version of this one, too.
2: They did cover it.
1: I bet they did.
2: No, they didn't. This is a huge song. And they were debating this for Test of Time. Yeah, I can't help it. It's just a fun song.
3: Yep.
2: It's not like I reach for it all the time, but when it comes on, it's like, oh, yeah, that's good times.
1: Oh, yeah. They were way ahead of their time, too, with that song.
2: Yeah.
1: Because twerking wasn't even thought of then.
2: All right, do you want the Fleetwood Mac?
1: Yeah, I do.
2: Okay. Let me see you shake your rump. Maybe later. Right now, it's Wrecked in Effect. Maybe it's Rump Shaker.
1: I played this one.
2: Yeah.
3: You played that, Scott?
1: Oh, yeah.
3: How'd you front sell it?
1: No idea. I don't remember how I front sold it, but I'm as a Rex and Effect with, shaking the rump. Here we go.
2: Yeah, that'd be going out to the dance club. That was a big one, man.
1: Oh, yeah?
2: Yeah. You want to play the Fleetwood Mac one now?
1: You don't have
2: it. We have to do it coming up.
1: You don't have it. How can you not have
2: it? You didn't bring it in. Songs with Shake in the title. 1-888-485-MVCR. There's some great ones. We will wrap it up in just a few right here.

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9: What's one of the most important parts of a kid's school day? Could it be recess? Well, for the first time in 13 years, the American Academy of Pediatrics has updated its guidance on recess. Unstructured playtime isn't a frill. It's essential for kids' health, even their grades. The science makes sense here. Young brains need breaks between bouts of learning to actually lock in what they've absorbed. Recess also gets kids moving, which matters when about 1 in 5 American children has obesity. It also gives them a chance to build friendships and build confidence. Here's what surprised me. The authors of this updated policy statement said recess should never be taken away as a punishment because the kids who lose it are often the ones who need it the most. Older kids need it as well for their bodies and their brains. I'm Dr. Sanjay Gupta, helping you live a better life.
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13: From the Davis Oil Company studios, this is Markley Van Camp and Robbins on WKBK. The Markley Van Camp and Robbins Show. Jamie Markley, David Van Camp, Scott Robbins. The Robbins Trifecta coming up. A couple of news updates. We got to finish up our Friday Five. Songs with shake in the title, or a form of the word shake. That's your number one. And it wasn't even close. Shook Me All Night Long, AC/DC. And then you had All Shook Up from Elvis at two. KC and the Sunshine Band, Shake Your Booty at three. Shaking from Eddie Money at four. And Shake It Up from the Cars at number five. And they've had great honorable mentions. Like Skid Row, Motley.
14: Nobody mentioned that.
13: What? Nobody mentioned they're honorable Skid Row mentions. I'm Motley. Looking at my list. They're honorable mentions right there.
14: Nobody called for them.
13: Well, they were going to. The Fleetwood Mac. Melting
14: they,
13: down.
14: No, they called for Fleetwood Mac. They did not call for Skid Row or Motley Crue.

0: A little energy there, Scott.
1: Yeah.
0: Boom,
1: what they
0: boom.
1: Say about the Democratic Socialists of America. They're bringing energy. Didn't say they were good, but they're bringing energy.
2: Oh, gosh. All right, David, who's next?
0: Let's talk to Eric in Alaska. Hey, Eric.
3: Hey, good morning, gentlemen.
2: Eric, if it's Skid Row, Rattlesnake, Shaker, the Fleetwood Mac, what are you taking?
3: If it was one of those two, I'm taking Skid Row because I'm an 80s kid.
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0: Well, a huge MTV
1: not
0: song.
1: Not a top 40 song.
0: Yeah.
2: Love that full production.
0: Yeah, the production could have been better, man. Second record was way better for the production. That was fun, though. Yeah. Share the lyrics sometime. It's really heartfelt.
2: It's a love song.
1: Well, yeah, and I think next week when we do songs with Boom Boom in it, we've got our number one already.
0: I don't know, man. I mean, you got Pat Travers, yeah. Probably yeah, number Pat one, Travers, and then you got yeah. Skid Row there. Yeah. All right, David, who's next?
2: Let's talk to our good friend, Debbie. Hey, Deb.
3: Hi, boys. It's Debbie. Me.
0: See, hi, Debbie. Scott would say you're a democratic socialist because you bring energy to this party.
1: No, I didn't say that. I said those songs. No,
0: isn't
1: no.
0: Isn't that awful of him?
1: Don't say that. I never said that about you, Debbie, at all. Period. That's a lie.
3: Well, you're making it up. That is a total lie, boys.
1: Yes, I know.
3: My guesses were, first of all, but it wasn't on the list, was Shaken All Over by the Guess Who.
1: Oh, that's a good song, too.
3: Yeah, and so I picked Taylor Swift, Shake It Off.
1: Shake It Off.
0: Yeah, it's like this. Okay, and this is, you know, well, you're a Swiftie, so you had this. But all these other songs that you were saying, these great songs, you didn't bring in. Why didn't you bring in the other one? The Guess Who?
1: Oh, Shaking All Over? I didn't even think about it, but she's right. It's a really good song. But didn't think about it.
0: So you failed her.
1: Yeah, I did.
0: Man, that's terrible.
1: Well, I tried. What can I tell you?
4: Loser.
1: Wow.
0: Man. All right, David, who's
1: awful
0: next?
1: In here today.
2: I know, man. I'm actually feeling bad for Scott.
1: I know.
2: Right
1: it's a pile on me day.
0: Well, okay. If I forget a song, then I'm like, you know what? That's on me. Kick me.
1: Well, I didn't really forget it. I didn't think like, of it even.
0: Artie
1: I
0: mean, Fluff can you know, kick my ass. It's on me.
1: I know. But I hadn't even thought of that song. But it's a good song. I just hadn't thought of it.
0: Got it. All right, David, who's next?
2: Let's talk to Don in Arizona. Hey, Don.
5: Hey, Phyllis. Man, I got to say, you guys make my day, and I listen to your repeats in the garage in the afternoons. And that's pretty sad, isn't it?
0: But it is sad, Don.
1: It's fantastic.
5: Now, I have to say, I'm old enough to father two of you, and I'm even older than that Viagra vigilante you got there, too. But anyway.
1: Wow.
5: Sorry, Scott, I stuck up for you last week.
1: I know. It's join the pylon. That's okay. It's Friday.
5: Now, I just, you know, I got to go way back. I couldn't do Swiftie just annoys the hell out of me, even though my granddaughters listen to her. But yeah. I'm going back to Big Joe Turner, Shake, Rattle, and Roll.
0: There you go, yeah. Shake,

0: burn up the phones when you were playing that as a current?
1: Yeah, it did.
0: Yeah.
2: Curious.
1: Yeah.
2: Yeah, baby.
1: Well, I worked for an AM, or we shut her off at midnight.
0: Okay, David, who's next? Let's talk to John in Deep Blue, Connecticut. Hey, John.
3: Hey, gentlemen. Happy Friday. And Scott, love it. Bring in the Peter Green. Good to have you back on the air.
1: Thank you very much.
0: See, and John, bring sanity to this show.
3: On Monday.
1: What's that?
3: I know it's late, so I'll be brief. In honor of Dr. Abdul El-Sayed's traumatic victory, I'm going to go with Bob Seger and Shakedown.
0: Oh, yeah, man. You played that, Scott.
1: Yeah, it was number one record.
0: Was that from Beverly Hills Cop 2?
1: Well, one of those, yeah, probably.
0: Something?
1: I think.

0: The soundtrack song, right?
1: Soundtrack song.
0: Yeah.
1: I don't know what Seger was doing during this period, but it was very contemporary sounding.
0: Yeah, no doubt. Yeah. There's some great honorable mentions, too, we just haven't had a chance to get through yet. Well, AC/DC has like three Shake songs.
2: Oh, yeah.
0: They had the number one, and then they had... I love Shake a Leg. And who could forget... Shake Your Foundations. More poetry. All right, we'll get your news update. The Robin Trifecta, honorable mentions, all coming up.

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0: The Markley, Van Camp, and Robbins Show. Jamie Markley, David Van Camp, Scott Robbins. The Robbins Trifecta, his top three stories coming up in a few. News update, David Van Camp.
1: Well, there was this bugaboo, a lawsuit over the construction of the ballroom and the bunker at the White House. Remember this this old, like, I don't know, liberal boomer, ex-federal contractor or whatever. She used to work for the federal government. Sued because of aesthetic injury. She didn't like it.
0: Right.
1: And so a judge temporarily, once again, halted construction of this, even though, I mean, they've already torn down part of the building. You might as well let them finish building it.
0: Yeah, what are you going to do now?
1: Well, the Supreme Court had until today to weigh in on it, and they have said, no, go ahead, keep building it for now while the lawsuit makes its way through the courts. But, yeah.
0: Well, there you go. Did you see the failing New York Times lost the defamation lawsuit? Has been ordered to pay $9.25 million to this former Alabama basketball player.
2: I don't think that's enough either.
0: Well, the jury ruled that the New York Times defamed Kai Spears, then an 18-year-old freshman walk-on for the university's Crimson Tide basketball team. It was the 2023 report linking him to a fatal shooting. After a 9-day trial, the 8-person jury determined that Spears was owed that money, over $9 million. He was mentioned in the report one time, sports writer Billy Witz. He was falsely identified as being a passenger in the car at the site of the January 2023 shooting that resulted in the death of 23-year-old Jamea Harris. And then the Times issued a lengthy editor's note to the report June 2023, but only after Spears filed the defamation lawsuit. Like a little too late. Mm. And you always hear, boy, it's really hard to prove a defamation suit.
2: It is.
0: But they did it.
1: All right.
0: It can be done.
2: This one didn't sound that hard to me, though. Gosh, dang.
0: I know.
1: Yeah, the bar is always incredibly high to protect the First Amendment of news organizations and individuals. And to rule against the New York Times is even rarer because they got lawyers up the wazoo.
0: Mm-hmm.
1: Very talented lawyers. But yeah, this one, it's pretty open and shut.
0: Yeah. So I thought that was interesting. And then did you see where the dude, maybe you mentioned this before, that blew the whistle on Jason Arday?
1: Yeah.
0: And again, no one wanted to see him die.
1: Of course not.
0: The guy that, you know, went and found out all of the fraud on this guy was just suspended from his job.
1: Yeah. They're investigating him for possible discrimination.
0: That's how bonkers that whole system is.
2: That's incredible.
0: Yes. And his name is Nathan, is it Koffness?
1: I think so, yeah.
0: He's the one that first exposed, at least in public, Jason Arday's fabulous history and his history of academic fraud, has been suspended from his position at Ghent University. Apparently, a lot of people inside academia already knew that Jason Arday was a fraud.
1: Mm-hmm.
0: But he was the first one that really exposed it.
1: Well, they're afraid to say anything because of what's going to probably happen to this guy. He's probably going to lose his gig.
0: For telling the truth?
1: Yes.
2: Yeah.
0: How insane is
2: that? We live in insane times.
1: The heroes of the left are really strange right now.

0: Well, yeah, you're right.
1: It's upside down.
0: Yeah. I mean, you kill three kids and you got people that are supporting you. Shoot yes. a guy in the back, you got people that are supporting you. I mean, we live in a nuts world.
1: Yeah, the academics at Cambridge just, you know, protected, and then it's outed.
0: And they're embarrassed. I get it. You're embarrassed.
1: How dare you point this out?
0: Right.
1: This fraud.
0: and they're holding these signs called professors. You know, it's amazing.
1: Yeah.
0: A sea of people.
1: Yes.
0: Wild.
1: Okay.
0: Golly, the guy's a fraud, and you can't point it out.
1: Yep. Nope. We had our Friday Five. Songs was shaking the title. Went through our top five, being AC/DC, Shook Me All Night Long. Elvis All Shook Up at 2. Shake Your Booty, KC and the Sunshine Band at 3. Eddie Money Shaking at 4. And the Car Shaking Up at 5. And then we had all these honorable mentions from the likes of Skid Row and Motley Crue. And Fleetwood Mac, Scott.
0: Yeah.
1: Bob Seger. A couple other AC/DC songs. But there were a few left over, as there always is, it seems. Had a couple of minutes before your big trifecta. From the country world. Girl, shake it for me, girl. Shake it for me, girl. Shake it for me. The amount of poetry in this countdown today.
2: Oh, man.
1: Incredible.
0: Very specific. Country girl.
1: Yeah.
0: Nah, one of the other girls. Country girl.
1: Well, I don't want some trans girl, and I'm not talking about that. No, I want the country girl.
2: I don't want some DSA big city girl.
1: Yeah, uh-uh.
0: No, I want a country girl shaking for me.
1: There you go.
0: Yep.
1: You guys ever... Shake it to the left, shake it to the right, get to the hippie shake, shake, with all your mind, I'm like... Georgia Satellite's Hippie Hippie Shake.
0: The cover.
1: Yes. I played that one on the radio.
0: Did you?
1: Yes. The hippie, hippie shake. Oh, yeah. It's a good one. And then there was... DJ Jazzy Jeff, Fresh Prince. Did you play that one, Scotty?
0: I don't remember. I don't think so.
1: Okay.
0: I played the other one from DJ Jazzy Jeff on the Fresh Prince. Summertime.
1: Oh, yeah. Summertime.
0: That one I played.
1: Yeah. And then it was just, I think only rock radio played Jimmy Page and David Coverdale.
0: Great song.
1: Yeah, Shake My Tree. Shake my tree. Yeah. That would have been cool if they would have went out on tour. I will always say, and maybe it's even been written about, I don't know. That's what caused Robert Plant to get back together with Jimmy Page.
2: Oh, yeah?
1: Well, what was it? It was like the year after. Yeah. They decided, okay, we'll do the stripped down thing. We'll call it Unleaded. We'll do that whole thing. Because it was Robert Plant going, what are we doing? I can't allow this.
2: Just jealous because Coverdale sounded more like him in his prime than he did.
1: Yeah, man, Coverdale's a really good singer.
0: It's a good song about girls that shake trees like in the backyard.
1: Yes, not so much.
0: That's
1: Oh yeah, that's another. Well, if you were going to say Oasis ripped off some stuff, this would definitely be one. But that was Shaker Maker. I think that's pretty much it, right? Oh, yeah, North Mississippi All-Stars. Shake them on down. That's a fun list. Yeah, baby. Feeling it. You got that bluesy thing going, Scott. You ready?
0: Okay.
1: Ready for your big three?
0: Yeah.
1: Yeah.
3: Are you ready?
4: One, two, fuck them at you all.
3: It's the three most important news stories of the day.
5: I hit the trifecta.
3: Well, at least according to Scott Robbins. It's the trifecta on the Markley, Van Camp, and Robbins Show.
1: Oh, I'm sorry, Casey, real quick. There was one other we forgot. And it's another one you didn't play. Weren't cool enough or whatever. There's Robert Plant.
0: Oh, yeah.
1: Yeah.
3: Zeppelin 1. You shook me off.
1: Case, I bet you wish you could have played some of those songs, don't you?
6: Yes.
1: Yeah, I figured.
0: He played some Led Zeppelin.
1: Yeah, but not a lot of the cool
0: stuff. No?
1: Yeah. Yeah, the Scott Robbins trifecta, his top three stories, helped by, go ahead and introduce
7: I'm
1: yourself.
7: I'm Casey Kasem.
1: Yes.
0: Oh, hi, Casey. Welcome to the weekend, almost.
7: I'm ready.
0: Okay.
1: All right.
7: Three.
2: Number three, Dr. First Lady Dr. Joe Biden is still entertaining the theory that Joe Biden was drugged and not senile.
0: Did someone slip him a Mickey? Was it Trump? Anyway, this was the interview she gave.
1: Okay.
8: Still to this day, you don't have a gut instinct.

0: on what was that moment?
1: No, I mean, there's all kinds of theories. You know, he had been traveling. I know he was tired. He didn't feel well that day when I saw him. But there was nothing definitive that I could point to. And I had been on the road for 2 weeks up until that moment. So I wasn't with him. I didn't see him days before, weeks before. I saw him maybe 1 hour before.
0: And there's no way anyone could have, God forbid, laced his drink or
1: something. Who
0: knows? Who knows? Right?
1: Who knows?
2: What the f*** does that mean?
3: Everybody knows. Everybody knows, Dr. Jill. Of course not. Who knows? Yeah, Trump's over there, you know, just dumping it in his, nobody saw him. The devious Donald Trump.
4: Well, if anything, there were different rumors that they were going to give him some sort of drugs to be coherent.
3: To jack him up.
4: Right.
3: Yeah.
4: But nothing that would make him, you know, go all...
3: No.
4: No. No, that's crazy.
5: Now, on with the countdown.
3: That's the nuttiest theory I've ever
4: heard. Scott Robbins trifecta, top three of the day, up to number...
5: Two.
6: Number two, a raccoon was helping itself to some food at the ballpark.
3: Yeah, video captured. A guy named Scott Reynolds is at the Mets game, sitting in the bleachers out at Citi Field the other night. He said it starts with little broken peanut shells that some of the fans were discarding. You see that. They'll crack the peanut shell and they'll throw it on the ground or wherever they happen to be. Some of those trickled out and they went down onto the field area. And all of a sudden they see this furry hand reach out and pull them back in. And the guy's like, I think that's a raccoon. He says that to his family. So his kid goes, hey, Dad, throw the hot dog down there and see if he gets it. So they did, and he got it. So now the Citi Field people are like, hey, wait a minute, we can't have this.
6: Yeah.
3: Because we're going to domesticate these things, and they're going to be on the field all the time. So they're urging fans now not to feed the raccoons.
6: don't feed the vermin.
3: No, exactly.
4: You set some traps.
3: Rats.
4: Golly, man.
3: You know, rats even are a problem, so you don't want to feed them either.
7: And the countdown continues.
3: I like the little furry paw that reaches out and pulls it back in.
4: Scott Robbins trifecta, top three of the day.
7: And finally, one.
6: Number one, a tourist fell 120 feet trying to get a picture.
3: Yeah, got a tourist, 120 feet. He wanted a better view of the water at Montana National Park, Remarkably survived, by the way, falling 120 feet with the help of a couple of really good Samaritans. Kenneth Nurse, 60-year-old Montana guy, native, living now in North Carolina, falls onto the creek during a trip to Glacier National Park. He was last Thursday this happened.
4: Okay, so he fell in the water?
3: Yeah.
4: Okay.
3: He had been taking pictures of the McDonald Falls, but edged closer because he wanted to get a better view for his social media.
8: What happened to the pictures I was supposed to see this week?
3: They're
4: still coming, Case.
3: Yeah, they're somewhere in his phone that went with him when he fell. The guy's daughter was with him and said, Dad, holy cow, what's going on? And he said, then he slipped and he fell. And they found him underneath there. There was a couple of people that had gone down to get him. And they found he was still breathing, still alive. A little banged up, but presumably going to be fine.
4: Wow.
3: That's amazing. You can fall 120 feet and be okay.
4: Well, you've seen it in movies before. You fall in the right movies, part of the water.
3: Yeah.
4: You know?
3: Right.
4: Got to risk it for the biscuit.
7: I mean, Bruce, and there you have it.
3: Bruce Willis was hobbled, but he just drug that leg right back with him.
4: Scott Robbins right back to top three of the day.
3: Dang.
4: Well done as always.
7: It's really been an honor for me.
3: Have a good weekend.
4: Boy, oh boy. Another one of these women trying to stash something in the old jail purse.
3: Oh, no.
4: Oh, yeah. We got Nimrods in the news and a news update next.

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0: News update, David Van Camp.
2: The Trump administration has moved to terminate the American Bar Association status as a law school accreditor. And this is a big deal because the ABA has turned into a left-wing advocacy group. Because like 80% of its like friend of the court briefs have been for liberal arguments, 0% for conservative.
0: Ooh.
2: And so basically they use their monopoly on recognizing accredited law schools as a way to force left-wing causes. So we're going to get rid of that.
0: If nothing else, you would have to say the left has been very creative and honestly effective at capturing institutions.
2: Yes.
0: Unlike anyone could have imagined.
1: Oh, yeah. I agree with you 100%.
0: Yeah. And it's so much work to try to undo what's been done, but that's definitely what's happening. Oh, my. I guess it's time for Nimrod's. This is something here.
3: When the going gets tough.
4: Damn it, this is too hard.
3: The dumb get dumber.
5: All right, Dean.
3: It's Nimrod's in the News on the Martley, Van Camp, and Robbins Show.
4: I love the poorly educated.
0: All right. Nimrod's in the News. We go to Florida where a Miami woman is accused of posing as a bank representative to scam senior citizens, facing a string of felony charges. After deputies say they caught her before she could leave Martin County, then later discovered thousands of dollars in cash concealed in
1: Are we?
0: Some would call it the jail purse.
2: Which one is that? Are we talking the South 40 or the Lady Garden?
0: The Lady Garden.
2: Oh gosh.
1: What is the South 40?
0: Yeah, this is 31-year-old Monique Love Turnbull.
1: Love, huh?
0: I don't know exactly how she got the name. Maybe her love of sweets and other. She's a bigger gal. They say that Turnbull told the victim their account had been compromised, that she was there to collect the victim's debit or credit card so it could be safely disposed of. While investigating the case, deputies said they were alerted to another incident in which Turnbull was identified as a possible suspect. So, once they took her into custody, initially charged with scheme to defraud, felony use of a two-way communication device, and fraudulent use of a credit or debit card without consent involving a victim 60 years or older. But then she also had $3,200 hiding in there.
2: Well, now she's also being charged with impersonating an ATM.
0: And that's Nimrod's in the News.
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6: From ABC News, I'm Dave Packer. The U.S. Navy may be considering renaming a new aircraft carrier after President Trump. The vessel under consideration, one that had been chosen to honor a highly respected Black war hero.
7: He was the first African-American in history chosen to have a U.S. aircraft carrier named in his honor. A World War II hero named Doris Miller. But tonight, sources tell ABC News, the Pentagon may soon strip that honor away in order to rename the ship after President Trump.
6: ABC's Martha Raddatz. Amid growing American concerns about the cost of living, President Trump says he'll temporarily waive a tariff on imported beef for 90 days. The administration says the imported beef will be sold at 25% below market prices. National Cattlemen's Beef Association head lobbyist Ethan Lane, among those not happy with the decision.
8: This feels very much like the heavy hand of government coming into their marketplace yet again in an effort to, you know, placate consumers or try to, arbitrarily lower beef prices.
6: An investigation is now underway after a small Cessna plane crashed near a remote military radar site in Alaska. Officials say there are no survivors, and they're now searching for answers into what caused the deadly crash. NTSB Anchorage Office Chief Clint Johnson, minutes ago.
9: The weather was down at the time, so searchers had a little bit of a hard time finding the wreckage.
6: The defense team in the Lindsey Clancy murder trial rested its case today. The Massachusetts mother's on trial after admitting to killing her three children in 2023. Clancy's pleaded not guilty and asserted an insanity defense, with her defense team saying she's not criminally responsible because she was suffering from postpartum psychosis. ABC's Peter Haralambos.
10: Their last witness, a renowned expert in postpartum psychosis, basically said that in the moment of the killings, she really had no control of herself, no way to distinguish between right and wrong.
6: You're listening to ABC News.
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6: Water spout was spotted off the shores of New York City's Rockaway Beach Thursday evening. One made landfall in nearby Nassau County on Long Island. ABC's Morgan Norwood.
12: After the first twister to hit Nassau County in 5 years, massive cleanup effort underway, piles and piles of debris. That water spout roaring ashore, sending dozens of people scrambling for cover as beach chairs, surfboards, even a massive roof went flying. It really is a miracle no one was hurt here.
6: In Massachusetts, the fourth day of an urgent manhunt. ABC's Aaron Katursky.
13: An urgent search outside Boston for Karen Solomon, a therapist who advocated for police officers, now a suspect in the death of her police officer husband. Kurt Solomon was a patrolman with the Worcester Police Department for 31 years before his fellow officers found him dead Tuesday morning after responding to a 911 call from the couple's home. Now investigators are racing to determine what happened inside that house and sources say whether there had been prior instances of domestic violence.
6: Canada's Women's Professional Hockey Championship trophy has disappeared. The Walt

0: Calder Cup awarded to 2026 champions Montreal Victory disappeared from a shipping container sent to Alberta for a public event. The Professional Women's Hockey League says the trophy did not arrive as expected, and they're working with the shipping company to try and locate where it went. It is unclear where the trophy was last seen. Dave Packer, ABC News.
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9: A little late with us. We're going to do a little open phones with text messages and voicemail in hour number 3. And my goal for the show tonight is to not talk about where Meghan Markle and Prince Harry are going to live. I don't really care. I wish him well. I don't wish him any ill will. But for the life of me, I can't figure out why that is the story of the week. I don't care. Good luck. Good luck to them. I wish them well. I'm glad they were here. I hope they reconcile with their mom, their dad, their whoever, right? Their brother, sister-in-law. Good luck to them. I just don't care. So that's the goal tonight, not to talk about that. We are going to talk about Matt Wolf, entertainment guru, is going to join us a little bit later on. Because that's in hour number 2. Also in hour number 2, I had a chance last time I was in New York to go visit the Museum of Broadway. And I went, and I kind of went reluctantly because a friend of mine said, you have to go check out the Museum of Broadway. And I love a good Broadway theater. I love a good Broadway show. I love a night out. I've always loved it. But I was like, really, what possibly could the Museum of Broadway show me? I was blown away. Oh, my goodness. It was fantastic. So we're going to talk to the woman who has created the Museum of Broadway. And the USA Today has called it one of the best museums in the country. And, yes, that's even including Cooperstown. So we're going to talk to the head of the Museum of Broadway in hour number 2. In hour number 1, we talked with him. It was late last week or early this week because President Trump announced that he invoked North Korea, right? The one story that he backed off on some of the exercises with the military was South Korea. But then the next day or two, he talks about he wants to have a meeting with Kim Jong-un. And North Korea is back in the news. They're helping Russia. They're helping China. China's helping North Korea. Russia's helping North Korea. North Korea's helping Russia. And North Korea's helping Iran. And so there needs to be a little bit of a deep dive into North Korea. So we're going to do that with this guest we had on earlier in the week who was fantastic. We ran out of time talking to him, so we invited him back. And that's what we are going to do next. So stay right there. If you have a question,

0: Brandon, if you have a question or a comment, I'll try and work that into the conversation. And the text line is alive and well. I have it open here in the studio in front of me on a monitor. So if you have a question or a comment and you want me to sort of work it into the conversation, feel free. I'll do the best I can. 1-844-2-McGraw, 1-844-262-4729. Stay right there. Dr. Bruce Bechtel, who is a professor of political science at Angelo State University and a former senior North Korea intelligence analyst for the Defense Intelligence Agency, is going to be our next. We're going to talk North Korea all hour. Stay right there. America at Night. Back in a moment.
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1: 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Then Sunday brings week one.

0: Dance in prime time. And Monday night, Broncos, Chiefs, NFL kickoff, presented by YouTube TV. 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
9: Our guest is a retired U.S. Marine, former senior intelligence officer, and he is also served on the joint staff in the Pentagon and is an internationally recognized as one of the world's foremost authorities on North Korean military strategy. Dr. Bruce Bechtel is our guest. Doctor, let me ask you this question. President Trump has been very critical of NATO for not wanting to help out in the Middle East. He's called out Spain. He's called out South Korea.

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5: 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Stay right there. America at Night, back in a moment.
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5: From ABC News, I'm Dave Packer. Prime Minister Mark Carney announcing that Canada is suspending trade negotiations with the U.S., citing last-minute changes to U.S. proposed terms that he described as unfair and uneconomic. Carney said the U.S. intends to impose a 50% tariff on roughly $28 billion of Canadian goods, and Canada will match the tariffs dollar for dollar. The defense team for Lindsay Clancy rested on Friday. The Massachusetts mother's on trial after admitting to killing her three children in 2023. ABC's Peter Haralambos.
6: Their last witness, a renowned expert in postpartum psychosis, he was arguably the star witness in the trial of Andrea Yates, and he described that Lindsay Clancy was, quote, frankly psychotic, that she was, quote, like a puppet with someone else pulling the strings, and basically said that in the moment of the killings, she really had no control of herself, no way to distinguish between right and wrong.
5: In a one-page, two-sentence order, Supreme Court Justice John Roberts says construction of President Trump's ballroom can move forward, for now, at the White House. Appeals court had blocked the construction because the project did not have congressional approval.
7: The Chief Justice of the United States putting a stay in place, preventing a preliminary injunction that would have taken effect today from going into effect. It means that construction on the ballroom can continue, and not just the security-related portions, but all of the project.
5: ABC Stephen Portnoy. Newly elected California Congresswoman Aisha Wahib secured victory in a special election against Melissa Hernandez to serve the rest of former Congressman Eric Swalwell's House term, which ends in January. The Democrat is the first Afghan American to serve in Congress.
8: Our story is what the American dream is to so many, that you can come from, you know, refugee parents and be raised in foster care to Congress. And that's the only thing that really makes the American dream better than anywhere else.
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5: Vice President J.D. Vance was in his hometown of Middletown, Ohio, Friday for a rally pushing the Trump administration's economic and immigration agenda. The vice president called on Ohio voters to re-elect Republicans and replace Democrats with the GOP in November's midterm elections.
10: The future of America, the future of the United States, the future of our homes and communities is going to be built right here in Middletown, Ohio.
5: An 18-year-old is facing charges in the murder of his girlfriend. His mother has also been charged. ABC's Aaron Katursky explains.
11: Royce Moser is charged with killing Caroline Heinz, who was starting her freshman year at Penn West, California University near Pittsburgh. After she failed to return to her dorm, police said they found her body early Thursday morning in the back of her car. Investigators said Moser told them the two were talking when he got angry, then had a demon take over him and tell him to stab Caroline. Police said the teen then called his mother, who told him she would help him clean the car with disinfectant spray. She told him to take a bath and then shower, while she allegedly threw out the knife and put his clothes in the washing machine.
5: Both mother and son are in custody. He's charged with homicide. She's charged with evidence tampering. As the Duke and Duchess of Sussex plan their return to the UK, a British judge ordered UK's Prince Harry and six others to pay the publisher of the Daily Mail $13 million as part of a failed invasion of privacy case. Dave Packer, ABC News.
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0: You don't have to go out on Main Street to get to our store. 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

0: Las Vegas was built for stars. And on August 22nd, two of boxing's biggest take center stage. Raleigh Romero never follows the script.
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1: 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I'm going all in.
0: It's time to put up or shut up. Raleigh Romero versus Teofimo Lopez. August 22nd.
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9: From ABC News, I'm Dave Packer. Prime Minister Mark Carney announcing that Canada is suspending trade negotiations with the U.S., citing last-minute changes to U.S. proposed terms that he described as unfair and uneconomic. Carney said the U.S. intends to impose a 50% tariff on roughly $28 billion of Canadian goods, and Canada will match the tariffs dollar for dollar. The defense team for Lindsay Clancy rested on Friday. The Massachusetts mother's on trial after admitting to killing her three children in 2023. ABC's Peter Haralambos.
10: Their last witness, a renowned expert in postpartum psychosis, he was arguably the star witness in the trial of Andrea Yates, and he described that Lindsay Clancy was, quote, frankly psychotic, that she was, quote, like a puppet with someone else pulling the strings, and basically said that in the moment of the killings, she really had no control of herself, no way to distinguish between right and wrong.
9: In a one-page, two-sentence order, Supreme Court Justice John Roberts says construction of President Trump's ballroom can move forward, for now, at the White House. Appeals court had blocked the construction because the project did not have congressional approval.
11: The Chief Justice of the United States putting a stay in place, preventing a preliminary...

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6: From ABC News, I'm Dave Packer. Prime Minister Mark Carney announcing that Canada is suspending trade negotiations with the U.S., citing last-minute changes to U.S. proposed terms that he described as unfair and uneconomic. Carney said the U.S. intends to impose a 50% tariff on roughly $28 billion of Canadian goods, and Canada will match the tariffs dollar for dollar. The defense team for Lindsay Clancy rested on Friday. The Massachusetts mother's on trial after admitting to killing her three children in 2023. ABC's Peter Haralambos.
7: Their last witness, a renowned expert in postpartum psychosis. He was arguably the star witness in the trial of Andrea Yates. And he described that Lindsay Clancy was, quote, frankly psychotic, that she was, quote, like a puppet with someone else pulling the strings, and basically said that in the moment of the killings, she really had no control of herself, no way to distinguish between right and wrong.
6: In a one-page, two-sentence order, Supreme Court Justice John Roberts says construction of President Trump's ballroom can move forward, for now, at the White House. Appeals court had blocked the construction because the project did not have congressional approval.
8: The Chief Justice of the United States putting a stay in place, preventing a preliminary injunction that would have taken effect today from going into effect. It means that construction on the ballroom can continue, and not just the security-related portions, but all of the project.
6: ABC Stephen Portnoy. Newly elected California Congresswoman Aisha Wahib secured victory in a special election against Melissa Hernandez to serve the rest of former Congressman Eric Swalwell's House term, which ends in January. The Democrat is the first Afghan American to serve in Congress.
9: Our story is what the American dream is to so many, that you can come from, you know, refugee parents and be raised in foster care to Congress. And that's the only thing that really makes the American dream better than anywhere else.
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12: 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Vance was in his hometown of Middletown, Ohio, Friday for a rally pushing the Trump administration's economic and immigration agenda. The vice president called on Ohio voters to re-elect Republicans and replace Democrats with the GOP in November's midterm elections.
13: The future of America, the future of the United States, the future of our homes and communities is going to be built right here in Middletown, Ohio.
12: An 18-year-old is facing charges in the murder of his girlfriend. His mother has also been charged. ABC's Aaron Katursky explains.
14: Royce Moser is charged with killing Caroline Heinz, who was starting her freshman year at Penn West, California University near Pittsburgh. After she failed to return to her dorm, police said they found her body early Thursday morning in the back of her car. Investigators said Moser told them the two were talking when he got angry, then had a demon take over him and tell him to stab Caroline. Police said the teen then called his mother, who told him she would help him clean the car with disinfectant spray. She told him to take a bath and then shower, while she allegedly threw out the knife and put his clothes in the washing machine.
12: Both mother and son are in custody. He's charged with homicide. She's charged with evidence tampering. As the Duke and Duchess of Sussex plan their return to the UK, a British judge ordered UK's Prince Harry and six others to pay the publisher of the Daily Mail $13 million as part of a failed invasion of privacy case. Dave Packer, ABC News.
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1: I see. 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
4: From ABC News, I'm Dave Packer. An investigation is now underway after a small Cessna plane crashed near a remote military radar site in Alaska. Officials say there are no survivors. NTSB Alaska Regional Chief Clint Johnson said the aircraft missed its initial approach amid foggy conditions Thursday around noon and crashed on the second landing attempt.
5: The pilots in this case were navigating solely by instruments. Weather conditions would not allow them to actually visually see the ground.
4: As reservoir levels sink lower in Lake Mead and Lake Powell, the Department of the Interior ordering steep cuts to the amount of Colorado River water that will be delivered to California, Nevada, and Arizona, the river facing years of drought. An honor bestowed, an honor taken away. Word that President Trump could possibly rename an aircraft carrier after himself, after he himself several years ago announced it would be named after Doris Miller, a black World War II hero.
6: Sources telling ABC News Navy officials are now weighing removing Miller's name from the ship and instead considering naming it for President Trump.
7: It's like almost like a stab in the heart for me.
6: Miller's great niece said it would send a message to all black service members.
7: To give it and then take it away, and it kind of make you wonder, like, are we good enough? Are we equal?
6: No U.S. Navy vessel has ever been named for a sitting president.
4: Amid growing American concerns about the cost of living, President Trump says he'll temporarily waive a tariff on imported beef for 90 days. Not going to work, says National Cattlemen's Beef Association head lobbyist Ethan Lane. He says ground beef imports doubled last year without lowering prices.
8: That was done in an effort to lower prices for consumers. And if you look at the marketplace, what we know is that didn't happen.
4: At least 55 people have fallen ill across 15 states in a salmonella and E. coli outbreak linked to alfalfa sprouts. You're listening to ABC News.
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12: Waterspout was spotted off the shores of New York City's Rockaway Beach Thursday evening. One made landfall in nearby Nassau County on Long Island. ABC's Morgan Norwood has more.
13: After the first twister to hit Nassau County in 5 years, massive cleanup effort underway, piles and piles of debris. That waterspout roaring ashore, sending dozens of people scrambling for cover as beach chairs, surfboards, even a massive roof went flying. It really is a miracle no one was hurt here.
12: The Department of Justice has agreed to settle a case against a prominent social media company.
14: The Justice Department and TikTok have agreed to a $400 million settlement in a case that claimed TikTok violated child privacy laws. It marks one of the largest recoveries ever obtained in a case like this, with TikTok agreeing to pay $300 million immediately and another $100 million after an order vacating a prior consent decree has been filed. The DOJ first sued the company in 2024, claiming TikTok stored, collected, and processed data from children on the platform without getting parental consent. Mike Dubosky, ABC News.
12: The company has made strides in their efforts to better comply with the law since the lawsuit was filed, according to the DOJ. NASA has announced that the Artemis II crew will receive the Congressional Space Medal of Honor. President Trump will present the award to NASA astronauts Reid Wiseman, Victor Glover, Christina Koch, and Canadian Space Agency astronaut Jeremy Hansen next Friday. Dave Packer, ABC News.
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18: Judge has a lot to scroll through. We start here. Meta defends itself in a civil case that could upend social media as we know it.
19: We're talking about the very design of Facebook and Instagram.
18: Dozens of states have joined this lawsuit, but who's going to win it? President Trump says the U.S. controls the Strait of Hormuz. Shipping traffic says otherwise.
20: Shipping through the Strait of Hormuz has basically been at a standstill.
18: Investors are growing more nervous that we could be entering quagmire territory. And yes, military recruiting is up, but not for the reasons Pete Hegseth thinks.
21: When did that trend line start? On Election Day 2024.
18: Why young Americans are increasingly signing up for the armed services. From ABC News, this is Start Here Weekend. I'm Brad Milkey.
0: We've been watching lots of trials this week. The case of Luigi Mangione has completely shifted since pleading guilty to federal stalking charges in the murder of UnitedHealthcare CEO Brian Thompson. His state trial in New York is now delayed indefinitely. The Tupac Shakur murder trial is taking shape. Witnesses have started being called to testify against Dwayne Keefe D. Davis. But perhaps more than any of these, the trial that unfolded this week that could have the biggest impact on your life and the lives around you is a civil trial in Oakland, California, concerning Meta, the parent company of Facebook and Instagram. Mark Zuckerberg is expected to testify, but in the eyes of many tech experts, this is a defining trial for social media in general. And this week, opening statements got underway. ABC's Mike Dubusky covers tech and joins us now. Mike, can you just remind us what this trial is about?
10: Yeah, totally, Brad. So this is Meta headed to court in Oakland, California. And it's all over this lawsuit that claims Meta harnessed powerful and unprecedented technologies to basically get younger people addicted to Facebook and Instagram, which are, of course, their flagship social media products. They're basically arguing that those features were designed to get young people engaged on the platform for long periods of time, and that resulted in all these negative health outcomes, everything from body dysmorphia to anxiety to, in some cases, suicidal ideation.
22: It is time that the public see what the executives at Meta have known all along, that their products are designed to addict and harm children.
10: There's a separate claim in this lawsuit, Brad, that alleges Meta actually violated a federal online privacy law as well, saying they unlawfully collected the personal data of their youngest users without getting parental permission. So there's a couple different issues at play here. This case actually goes back several years, which is why it might sound kind of familiar. It was lodged back in 2023 by more than 30 state attorneys general. However, the judge in this case selected the AGs from California, Colorado, New Jersey, and Kentucky to ultimately wage this case in court.
0: I was going to say, it does sound familiar both in like the actual cases and states, but also just like these broader themes we've been talking about for so long now about children and tech.
10: Yeah, and it should, Brad, because Meta just lost two very similar cases that dealt with a lot of these same questions in New Mexico and California just this year.
23: Complete validation of what we've been screaming on the top of roofs about for years.
10: Both of those cases had to do with the negative mental health impacts that features baked into these social media platforms have on consumers, particularly young people. And what do we mean when we're talking about features? Well, we're talking about the very design of Facebook and Instagram. Features like infinite scrolling, where you're on Instagram and you're just scrolling and scrolling and scrolling and you never reach the bottom. It is an infinite scroll. There's a term for that. There's also push notifications, which come up a lot in these types of trials. They're notifications that light up your phone. Some studies have shown they have a dopamine response in the brain as well. You can imagine, especially for younger people, lawyers have made the argument that, you know, this has a negative impact on their mental health, particularly if those notifications are going off 24/7, disrupting sleep and so on and so forth. We've seen that argument be made in the past.
24: But it's of very great importance to a generation of people who have been affected.
10: The cumulative effect of this, Brad, according to these lawsuits, has been that the consumer is worse off. And what's more, these cases allege that Meta knew these features were harmful and went ahead with them anyway. This is something that we actually heard about years and years ago on Capitol Hill when Frances Haugen, the very high-profile Facebook whistleblower, appeared before lawmakers alleging that Facebook had all these research documents and material indicating that some of their features were having a negative impact on young people's mental health, and they decided to move forward with those features anyway in an effort to maximize their profits, essentially.
25: Facebook understands that if they want to continue to grow, they have to find new users. The way they'll do that is by making sure that children establish habits before they have good self-regulation.
26: By hooking kids.
25: By hooking kids. I would like to emphasize one of the documents that we sent in on problematic use examined the rates of problematic use by age, and that peaked with 14-year-olds.
10: That's what she alleged in 2021 when she was on Capitol Hill, and that is now showing up again in these court cases.
0: What are the states asking for, I guess? Because Meta has said repeatedly that prosecutors are using hindsight on what they would have done. In fact, they say some of the government solutions are similar to changes Meta has already implemented, and yet Meta is also saying a verdict against them could be worth $1.4 $1 trillion? That sounds like enough to put a big company like that out of business.
10: Yes, and it's crucial there that Meta is making that claim. So this was an estimate that came up in court filings saying that if this case doesn't go their way, they could be forced to pay $1.4 trillion according to their calculations. It's worth mentioning here, Brad, that the judge in this case, Yvonne Gonzalez-Rogers, has called that number unreasonable, according to the outlet Law 360. Section 230 of the 1996 Communications Decency Act holds that platforms cannot be held liable for the content that gets published on them. For example, if I go onto Facebook and I say something slanderous about Brad Milkey, not that I ever would, right, you could take me to court, but you couldn't take Meta to court, right? That's the protection afforded by that particular Section 230 provision. What we've seen recently is this new wave of legal strategy from those critics of Silicon Valley saying, hey, this isn't about the content, right? I don't really want to focus in my case on cyberbullying or nefarious actors who might be luring kids to scary parts of the internet.
1: You can't sue them over like the things that the frenemies are saying to them at school or whatever, but you can sue them for making them see it again and again and again.
10: Exactly. I can sue them, so they say, over the actual decision-making that's happening in the sort of labs at Meta, at Facebook, at Instagram. They say that falls to a company's responsibility as opposed to an individual's responsibility, and that marks a pretty different set of legal challenges that Meta is now going to have to face.
1: So then I guess, what do we hear in opening arguments, and how is Meta like responding to all these claims from prosecutors?
10: So Meta has largely fallen back on the argument that the teen mental health crisis does have a relationship with social media, but it's just a small relationship. It's one piece of a much larger puzzle. In fact, in their opening statement, Meta says that the states can't really prove that there's a definitive link between social media use and all these negative health outcomes, right? It's not a straight line between these two things.
1: All right, and we are coming up on a break right now, but when we come back, we will talk more about this Meta trial. That's after the break.
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0: Welcome back to Start Here Weekend from ABC News. I'm Brad Milkey. Before the break, we were talking with ABC's Mike DeBusky about this trial involving Meta, the parent company of Facebook and Instagram. Mike, you mentioned Meta says that there's not a definitive link between social media and negative health outcomes, but if that's their claim, do they need to prove that they're not linked? How are they describing this, I guess?
10: This is something that, you know, they have fallen back on in the past, saying that, you know, it's really difficult to make that particular argument, especially given how relatively new in the grand scheme of things something like social media is. There's just not a ton of reliable data. However, it really hasn't panned out successfully for them in court. Again, they are appealing two decisions against them in New Mexico and in California. So it's going to be interesting to see how they continue to push forward with their arguments here. For what it's worth, in opening statements from the attorney generals, they say that Meta's ongoing efforts to address their role in this teen mental health crisis amount to tissue paper barriers to teens' overuse of these platforms, basically saying things like parental controls aren't being used enough and time limits don't really work on these platforms. The sort of efforts that these companies have made to address some of the, you know, concerns that we've seen in reports across the country as it relates to this.
0: Mike DeBusky covering tech for us. Thank you so much.
10: Yeah, of course. Brad, take care.
0: When you really want to get a sense of how the U.S. economy is doing, looking at the stock market is not the best indicator. Perhaps a better one is the bond market.
17: Labor market's solid, steady. The bond market, the treasury market, it seems to be saying that as well.
0: Remember, bonds, those are little loans for the government. Not loans you're getting from the government, mind you. No, when you buy a bond, you're giving a loan to the government. And in return, you get back a predetermined profit. It's generally a safe investment. That's why grandparents give it to their grandkids on graduation day. But that rate of return tells you a lot about the economic leverage of the government issuing it. Like, if the government is issuing bonds with higher rates of return, it's because they need the cash more. They want those loans. Well, as inflation started subsiding from the pandemic, you could trace these rates of return going a bit lower. The government was on stronger economic footing. Then on February 28th, bing, you can see them start to head upward again. That was the day the U.S. started bombing Iran.
28: They've rejected every opportunity to renounce their nuclear ambitions, and we can't take it anymore.
0: This was not emergency territory or anything. It just seemed to echo uncertainty. President Trump assured people around the world that this would be over in a matter of weeks.
30: We took a little excursion because we felt we had to do that to get rid of some evil. And I think you'll see it's going to be a short-term excursion.
0: Well, this week, whatever was left of our ceasefire with Iran officially ended. There is currently no replacement deal in sight. And while Trump has insisted that the U.S. controls the Strait of Hormuz, ships continue to be bombed as they try to pass through, clogging worldwide shipping. Oil prices have risen. Heck, prices on almost everything have risen. Well, on Tuesday, more investors around the world started dumping their bonds. This often happens when people can smell inflation rising and when governments are sinking further into debt. This usually also means that mortgage rates and credit card debt are heading back up.
1: The committee remains resolute. You've heard this before, but we will deliver price stability.
0: Looking at these numbers, it was almost like you could see investors reckoning with the prospect that this Iran conflict is not a blip, that it's not going anywhere. That is exactly the opposite of the message that President Trump wants to be sending right now. Let's go to ABC's chief Washington correspondent, Jonathan Carl. John, first off, can you just walk us through how the Trump administration is portraying the situation in the Strait of Hormuz right now?
3: Well, there's contradictory messages. You heard from Energy Secretary Chris Wright saying that it's essentially a conflict zone, but the president has been suggesting that everything is fine, that the U.S. is in total control of the strait. In fact, he floated the idea that he could declare it a U.S. territory.
16: Last week, you said that you would soon declare the Strait of Hormuz to be a territory of the United States. Could you elaborate?
18: Well, I just think it's a great idea. Yeah, I mean, we control it. We control it with the blockade.
3: That is not in any way reflecting the reality on the ground. As you know, Brad, shipping through the Strait of Hormuz has basically been at a standstill. Very few ships going through the strait, and the Iranians are absolutely insistent that they are not going to allow the strait to be cleared until the United States meets not just some of the demands that they have, but all of them. And let me tell you, it's a long list of demands.
0: Yeah, I was going to say about Iran. I mean, we're seeing more ships struck just this week. And by the way, not all of them in the Strait of Hormuz. We also saw ships struck right off of Yemen. That's by the Red Sea, which was supposed to be the alternate shipping route. So all this traffic, you'd think, just continues to like grind to a halt. And Iran doesn't sound like they're going anywhere, John.
3: Yeah, I mean, Iran's defiance has only increased. They seem to sense weakness on the part of the United States, a desire that's pretty obvious to anybody that reads his social feed, a desire on the part of the president to end the conflict. And the Iranians are saying, no, we want a lot of things.
18: Well, they want to make a deal, but they're not going to make the kind of a deal that I feel is necessary.
3: We want a total end to any U.S. aggression or threats of aggression in the region. They want reparations for damage done to Iran. They want lifting of sanctions, lifting of oil sanctions. They want unfrozen assets. They want the whole long laundry list of demands that Iran has had for a long, long time to be given to them before they will consent to allowing free traffic through the strait. And then they've been having these negotiations, you know, bilateral negotiations with Oman about setting up a system for a commercial traffic through the strait that is basically setting up a huge toll, a toll for ships coming in and going out. In other words, not free traffic through the strait. That is no longer on the table as far as the Iranians are concerned.
0: And this is why Trump was threatening Oman then, to be like, no, that can't happen.
3: Yeah, exactly why Trump threatened to expand a war that he's been trying to end for several months, saying that he would go after Oman if they got in the way of the president's plans. But look, the president has said many times that the United States has control over the strait. I mean, that is just, I'm sorry, it's just not true.
0: And by the way, John, with all of that, when we think about shipping, when we think about inflation going up, when we think about American debt, we're in the middle of midterm season. So I got to imagine the White House is hoping Americans can just like keep the faith that this will somehow be worked out. Where do negotiations stand with Iran? Because I know Trump's own family members were meeting with Middle Eastern leaders in recent days.
3: Yeah, I mean, yeah, Jared Kushner in the region, but he wasn't meeting with the Iranians. He was meeting with Hamas, not with the Iranians.
0: Right.
3: Negotiations, that there are no signs of any significant negotiations underway with Iran. In fact, it seems like the administration, that the president's been convinced this is the way to do this, has settled on a strategy of economic pressure on Iran and waiting them out until they just can't handle it anymore. So this means leaving the blockade in place, ramping up sanctions, and hoping that the pressure will build so eventually the Iranians have to relent. But that is a very long prospect, Brad. That is not something that happens overnight. It's not like the Iranians are facing, the regime is facing midterm elections. They know that Trump is, and they know what kind of pressure the Americans will feel. So it's kind of the two sides trying to enforce economic pain on the other.
30: Iran is in big trouble. They have 300% inflation. The country's a mess, and the military is totally defeated.
3: The Iranians seem to have, at least for now, the upper hand there because they clearly understand that there is a political dynamic back in the United States. And by the way, they do have a little bit of a memory about what happened back during the 1980 election with Jimmy Carter and how a very young Iranian revolutionary regime put pressure on an American president, economic pressure especially, as well as political pressure,
5: right,
3: going into a key election. And here we have, you know, history in a way repeating itself.
5: Jonathan Carl at the White House. Thank you.
3: Thanks, Brad.
5: President Trump has already sparked controversy this week after various national security comments. First, there was his threat on Fox News to bomb the nation of Oman, which sits right on the Strait of Hormuz, as they engage with their neighbors, Iran, over how to manage ships passing through.
16: This morning you said you would bomb the S out of Oman if they got in the way of reopening the Strait of Hormuz. Would you say you're out of patience with Oman, a strategic partner?
30: No, I don't think they behaved very well, but we'd handle them very easily.
5: Remember, Oman is traditionally a U.S. ally, but then again, so is South Korea. And this was the other story this week. President Trump said he's instructed the Pentagon to reduce the scale of these joint exercises the U.S. always does with the South Korean military. One reason he gave was he wasn't worried about North Korean dictator Kim Jong-un.
30: You know, he didn't like Biden, he didn't like Obama, he didn't like anybody. But I get along with him very well. You know what I'm doing?

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0: claimed that Americans are eager to join the armed forces because of the culture that he and President Trump have instilled.
1: Another way to put it is peace through strength, brought to you by the warrior ethos. And we are restoring both.
0: So our Pentagon reporter, Steve Bannon, an Army veteran himself, decided to investigate two simple questions. Are more recruits joining the U.S. military? And if so, why? When we get back, we will be joined by Steve to break that all down. That's after the break.
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5: Welcome back to Start Here Weekend from ABC News. I'm Brad Milkey. Before the break, we were talking about the state of U.S. military recruitment, and we're joined by ABC's Pentagon reporter and Army veteran himself, Steve Bainan from Washington. Steve, first off, is it true? I mean, have recruiting numbers improved?
6: The recruiting business is booming. Let's look at the Army. It's the largest branch, therefore needs the most people. They recruited 61,500 people this year. That's up from just under 45,000 a couple years ago when this recruiting crisis started and the Pentagon was having trouble finding people. So the Pentagon's biggest problem is actually finding enough people to be eligible for military service. It estimates just about a quarter of young Americans, 17 to 24, are even eligible to enlist into the military. So they're already dealing with a very small pool of people, and now they got to convince them, right? And the biggest issues with finding enough young Americans to recruit is twofold. A worsening obesity epidemic. People are simply not in shape enough to enlist. The bigger one is actually academic performance. People who want to enlist in the military, they have to take basically what's an SAT-style exam. They have to pass it and get certain benchmarks for more advanced jobs in the military, and they've had a tough time finding people who can academically qualify for service.
5: Well, that's interesting, Steve, because like Pete Hegseth for months now has been saying we're getting people back because like the right type of people finally want to join the Army again or join the armed services again. So is that what's happening? Why the turnaround?
6: We've reviewed Pentagon data and we've interviewed some 40 recruits at various stages in the pipeline, and they're joining for the same reason that they've been joining since the 1970s, and all the research backs this up. It's for economic reasons. Politics doesn't necessarily play a role, and rather not someone enlists. Of the 40 recruits I talked to, I asked them various questions of like, do they know who the Secretary of Defense is, or Secretary of War, however, you know, they're phrasing it, and or who Hegseth is, or opinions about Trump. And like, they didn't know who the Secretary of Defense was or even what that was. Every recruit I talked to, they're joining for a good career opportunity.
5: Interesting. Like more about economics than anything. What are the career opportunities like at this point?
6: Yeah. So when people think about the military, they probably, you know, they think about infantry, people kicking down doors, maybe some pilots doing some bombing runs. But the services have almost any job you would think about a company having. They have communications people. They have people that work on trucks. They have administrative people that are effectively HR that you would see in any company. You know, I talked to one young woman who was asking a recruiter what it takes to be an attorney in the military. And think about it, like young people, it's always hard enough getting into the job market as a young person with any generation. College is really expensive. It's hard to get your foot in the door. We're seeing the rise of AI too, and maybe internship opportunities shrinking. And you think of the military as almost a career fair that is always open. And that's
5: and that's always paying you along the way.
6: Right. They're paying you. Worst case scenario with the military, maybe you don't like it. You serve 4 years and get out. You know, the pitch is you're going to get some job training. You're probably going to network a little bit, and you're going to get a free college and maybe some healthcare out of that. And the adventure is always a good, some sprinkles on top of that.
5: Had the promises changed, or has the net widened, or like, well, I guess they are getting more recruits though. So like, when did that change?
6: So the recruiting turnaround started under the Biden administration. They created these pre-basic training courses. Say you want to enlist in the military, you come up a little bit short on that academic entrance exam, or maybe you're

0: just a few pounds over what they want. They will send you to Fort Jackson, South Carolina, and over the course of a couple weeks, teach recruits about nutrition, teach them about working out, or for the academic side, some tutoring. And then after a couple weeks, they'll get an opportunity to qualify for enlistment and move on to basic training. And that is where a quarter of Army recruits come from right now.
1: And last question, Steve, because it's shocking to me that Secretary Hegseth is saying, hey, like, we have changed the culture, we're getting more recruits. And then you've got people on the other side being like, I don't know, Secretary of what? Who's this guy? Like, is there really no connection between an administration and the recruiting base? Like, do words really not get through at all?
0: Right. And Hegseth's rhetoric, which some people found alarming with comments about women's place in the military, minorities in service, and he's echoed a lot of sentiment that the military has almost divine right to intervene in world affairs. That is definitely carried on to people currently in the service. If the rhetoric doesn't quite make its way to people outside, it's definitely making its way inside.
2: Foolish and reckless political leaders set the wrong compass heading. And we lost our way. We became the woke department, but not anymore.
0: I've talked to plenty of people and continue to in the Pentagon, around the commands, around the military, and there's a lot of concern about what's coming out of the Pentagon and how some of this rhetoric might affect certain groups moving forward. The military is becoming increasingly diverse. The Marine Corps, for example, a quarter of it is Hispanic. And, you know, we've been talking about recruiting issues, but almost that entire dip a few years ago was almost entirely male. Women have been enlisting at roughly the same volume for over a decade. And they're more likely to qualify for service than young men, being less likely to suffer from some sort of obesity and more likely to perform good on those academic tests.
1: Really fascinating analysis by Steve Bainan and the team covering the Pentagon. Thank you so much.
0: Thank you for having me.
3: Drugs on college campuses are nothing new. The nonprofit American Addiction Center say the most abused drugs are alcohol and marijuana, followed by prescription pills and party drugs. But when you think about how recreational drugs get on campus, it's not just kids pilfering from their parents or buying from a guy in the parking lot. It can be a large-scale operation. Well, this week, authorities in Pennsylvania have charged more than a dozen people in what they say is a drug ring dedicated to trafficking cocaine on the campus of Penn State. And to hear prosecutors describe it, participating in this operation had really become part of Greek life at some fraternities. ABC's Matt Rivers has been following this. Matt, what did authorities find here?
4: Well, so according to the Attorney General of the state of Pennsylvania, he calls this a major cocaine operation that kind of went between Philadelphia, New York City, and the Penn State campus, led primarily by two individuals who are now both former Penn State students. One at the top of the food chain, again, according to officials, a gentleman named Agostino Abatiello, and underneath him, a guy named Thomas Robinson. What authorities said is that they were bringing kilos of cocaine at a time, principally from suppliers in New York City and Philadelphia, and then selling it there on campus. They ended up charging 13 former and current students. There were some current students involved in the overall 13. And I should add, Brad, there was a 14th person also charged, a Pittsburgh-based attorney who is the father of Thomas Robinson. Authorities are saying he allegedly interfered in this investigation. So of all the people that were charged, the top people, five of them received felony charges, others receiving misdemeanors. But clearly this is a big enough case, a big enough operation that the attorney general wanted to make this a big deal and make it very public in the way he has.
1: And how did it allegedly work on campus? So, like, these guys allegedly, according to authorities, these guys would get keys of cocaine from New York and bring it in. But once it hits campus, what happens after that? Because, again, there's lots more people allegedly involved.
4: Yeah, so to hear authorities describe it, Abatiello was the main hookup in between New York and Philadelphia. Robinson helped distribute things on campus. But what was really interesting and what stood out to me was the way it was then packaged on campus. What authorities allege here is that at both the Delta Upsilon and Sigma Chi houses, which are both fraternities that are off campus at Penn State, only one of them, Delta Upsilon, is actually officially within the university's Greek system there. But apparently they were packaging and cutting these drugs inside those two fraternity houses, even at times allegedly as part of a hazing ritual.
5: We found a pattern of events that showed cutting and bagging cocaine was, for some pledges, an indoctrination into the Delta Upsilon and Sigma Chi fraternities.
4: Authorities say they were prepping these drugs for sale inside of fraternity houses there off campus.
6: Unbelievable. And the university came out and said Sigma Chi is not part of their Greek system. They operate independently, but saying Delta Epsilon was and has since been suspended. National organizations behind both fraternities have denounced those allegedly involved in this. Matt Rivers covering it all. Thank you.
4: Thank you.
6: Next up on Start Here Weekend, drug makers say they've just taken a giant leap against cancer in the form of mRNA vaccines. That's after the break.
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21: Welcome back to Start Here Weekend from ABC News. I'm Brad Milkey. The last few years have been a roller coaster for anyone working on mRNA vaccines. Remember, these COVID vaccines from Pfizer and Moderna were really the first time many Americans had heard of this technology. And just to step back and remind ourselves what these are, the job of any vaccine is to teach your body to fight off foreign invaders, right? Like a virus. But many vaccines do that by injecting you with a harmless bit of the virus itself, triggering an immune response in your cells. Well, what these vaccines do is, instead of delivering a piece of dead or weakened virus, they use messenger RNA, mRNA, to give our cells a kind of blueprint to creating the proteins that can help keep us safe. But like I said, it's been a roller coaster ride. These things have been criticized by healthcare skeptics.
22: HHS has determined that mRNA technology poses more risks than benefits for these respiratory viruses.
21: HHS Secretary Robert F. Kennedy Jr. has said the process wasn't tested enough, despite the largest successful vaccine rollout in human history taking place, by the way, under his boss, President Trump. Well, now, mRNA vaccines are getting some exciting press once again. Earlier this month, the FDA approved an mRNA flu vaccine, and this week, the drug makers Merck and Moderna announced a successful trial of a vaccine that helped guard cancer survivors against repeat cases. So the question now is, not just are we on the verge of new mRNA vaccines, but could they be giving us vaccines for cancer? Let's go to Dr. Michael Posto. He's the chief of the melanoma service at Memorial Sloan Kettering Cancer Center. He's one of the doctors that was part of this clinical trial. Dr. Posto, first off, this was for melanoma, right? Very deadly skin cancer. What is this drug and how does it work?
23: Thank you for your interest in this story. We're thrilled with the results of this phase 3 study that have been reported on top line information so far. This drug is something called intismeran, and it's a personalized cancer therapeutic vaccination strategy where a patient's tumor is used as a blueprint to make their own individual vaccine. And the idea is that if we can just steer the immune response directly to the tumor cells that are abnormal, then in theory, that would be the exact type of response we want to eliminate the residual tumors that might be within a patient that we can't see. And what that actually means for patients in this trial, these patients had high-risk melanoma. It was surgically removed. And the vaccine, in combination with another drug called Keytruda, was shown to reduce the risk of these patients having recurrent melanoma in the future compared to Keytruda alone. This is a huge advance for us.
21: Well, and so Keytruda, like, I've heard of Keytruda before, in that it was described as like a game changer in terms of managing melanoma. This seems like what you add a vaccine to the mix and you can really keep the melanoma from coming back. That seems like a huge deal.
23: It's a huge deal. Keytruda by itself has already been shown to reduce the risk of melanoma coming back after surgery. Now we have an additional therapy on top of Keytruda that has shown to further reduce the risk of melanomas coming back after surgery for high risk melanoma. So this is an additional benefit on top of the benefit Keytruda already afforded in this particular space.
21: How important is it that this was an mRNA vaccine? Like, could you have done this with a different vaccine, or was this technology the only way you could make something like this?
23: It's an open question. How critical is the mRNA construct specifically in this approach? This is very different than other types of mRNA vaccinations, like the COVID vaccines, as we had spoken about. Those are off-the-shelf vaccines where the same kind of vaccine is given to everybody. In this particular approach, each individual patient has their own construct made for themselves. So it's the ultimate personalized type of a strategy. And we believe that mRNA vaccines are particularly immunogenic as well, that create these favorable immune responses against cancer in this particular context. So we think that this is really going to be an important type of platform for not only our patients with melanoma, but ideally patients with other types of cancers as well.
1: That's interesting, the mRNA of it all, because I remember, like, as they were rolling out the COVID vaccines, yes, they were the same for everyone, but that's because, like, you just had to go in really big batches. The exciting thing that doctors were saying was, like, you can customize these bad boys as much as you want, because, like, the mRNA technology makes it so you can make really quick batches. The FDA might not approve them quickly, but, like, you can do lots of these per year if you wanted. Is that the difference here, that, like, you can make these very unique for each patient?
23: That's right. Yeah, there are a lot of issues in terms of

0: kind of how do we manufacture this quickly, how do we scale this quickly, and the advances in mRNA technology in general are a way to help facilitate all of that.
1: Wait, so doctor, I mean, are we talking about like cancer vaccines? Is that, it sounds crazy for me to say that, but at least therapy-wise, in terms of a vaccine that can keep a type of cancer in check, could we see this elsewhere?
0: I think the most important issue with this type of an approach is this is not a melanoma-only treatment. This is a treatment for building the body's immune response against the patient's own certain type of tumor that they have. So this could be used and is being tested in clinical trials for patients with all different kinds of cancers. And the hope is in the future that if you have surgical resection of a high-risk tumor, like lung cancer, bladder cancer, or other types of tumors, in theory, this approach might even be effective for you. It hasn't yet been proven that way, and it needs to be tested. But that's where I think we hope the whole field of cancer care is going based upon this result in melanoma.
1: Yeah, what is next here? Because the FDA has not signed off on this, right? This is purely experimental at this point. So what's next?
0: The next steps, I think, from a regulatory perspective, I'm sure the study sponsors are putting together data that will be submitted to regulatory agencies for hopeful ultimate approval based upon these data, but that all needs to be reviewed. And then as the melanoma field, we need to also see the real data itself. We have top line data. We have the study's summary snapshot that this was a positive trial, meaning favorable for reducing recurrences. But we need to see how positive was it? What were the side effects? What were the details of the different data endpoints? And that we look forward to seeing in the near future.
1: Right. And as you sort through the recurrence numbers, it's still not clear whether people actually live longer as a result. But really interesting here. Dr. Michael Postow from Memorial Sloan Kettering, thank you so much.
0: You're welcome. Thank you for your interest in this.
1: And one last thing. When I'm on a car ride, there are few things that lift my spirits more than some good tunes. Like, there is no doubt in my mind, a new album release can rescue my mood. But can that music also perhaps make me a worse driver? Researchers at Harvard Medical School put forward a study in the JAMA Network Open Journal that suggests a link between big-time album releases and car crashes. These researchers pored through data going back years about how much people are streaming music. These numbers obviously spike on big album release days. The biggest one of all they examined was October 2022, when Taylor Swift released Midnights. I have this thing where I get older, but just never wiser. Midnights become my afternoons. Compared to the days before and after releases like this, they say traffic fatalities on album release days specifically were 15% higher. What's more, they were higher among younger drivers, male drivers, solo drivers, and people likely to use infotainment systems in their car. In short, they surmise, people who might be more likely to listen to whatever just dropped, whether that's Swift or Drake or Bad Bunny or Harry Styles. These were all album drops that were on this list. You know, it's not the same as it was. Now, there are plenty of reasons to take this with a grain of salt. For one, correlation does not equal causation. And just because someone died on the day of an album launch or the day of a full moon, whatever, does not mean that's what caused the accident. Researchers can't even conclude these victims' phones were involved in these crashes. But these researchers also say it would make sense given how risky it is to look at your phone while driving. A report from the National Highway Traffic Safety Administration a couple years back said that 8% of fatal crashes at this point are distraction-related. When you finally do want to hear that new song, think about it. You got to unlock the phone. You got to open the app, find the release, read a track list, and select the song you want. It's a lot. And that's really the point of this study, not to single out the music industry, but to single out moments of big-time phone usage across the board and see if there is that link. In the meantime, though, as tough as it is to wait for your favorite podcast, it's always fine to obey the voice telling you, don't touch that dial. This is a chance for those classic rock fans, right, to be superior. Like, I don't need these newfangled streaming services. I got my CD changer just like it ever was. All right, that'll do it for us. Thank you so much for listening to Start Here Weekend from ABC News. Start Here Weekend is produced by Aaron Ferrer, Emily Schutz, Jen Newman, and Anthony Ali. Ariel Chester is our social media producer. Josh Cohen is director of podcast programming. I'm our managing editor. Thanks to John Newman, Tara Gimbel, Eamon McNiff, and Katie Dendoss. If you want to hear the daily edition of Start Here, check out our podcast. 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I'm Brad Milkey. See you next week.
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1: From ABC News, I'm Brian Clark. The trade war with Canada reignited at midnight when 50% tariffs on $20 billion worth of Canadian products took effect after last-minute talks broke down. Canadian Prime Minister Mark Carney blamed the U.S. for what he said were unfair last-minute changes. He also says that Canada will retaliate. Hours earlier, President Trump had suspended tariffs on beef imports in an attempt to lower beef prices. There's been some political blowback, says ABC Washington Bureau Chief Rick Klein.
5: People that raise beef live in a couple of places that are pretty red, but people that consume beef live everywhere. But it has been striking to see Republican senators, very loyal Republican senators, saying this is not what Republicans voted for, this is not what Trump voters voted for, and that people, yes, they want cheaper beef, they want to be able to afford groceries, but they don't want to do it by hurting the domestic cattle industry.
1: In Myrtle Beach, South Carolina, Friday night, President Trump reacted to the order from Chief Justice John Roberts that temporarily allows construction to continue on the White House ballroom.
6: I just want to thank the Supreme Court and the Chief Justice, and we have a ruling that it's proceed. When they say proceed, I think that's a good thing.
1: It's a temporary stay of an appeals court ruling that blocked construction. The Justice Department agreed to settle a case against a prominent social media company.
7: The Justice Department and TikTok have agreed to a $400 million settlement in a case that claimed TikTok violated child privacy laws. It marks one of the largest recoveries ever obtained in a case like this, with TikTok agreeing to pay $300 million immediately and another $100 million after an order vacating a prior consent decree has been filed. The DOJ first sued the company in 2024, claiming TikTok stored, collected, and processed data from children on the platform without getting parental consent. Mike Dubusky, ABC News.
1: The DOJ said TikTok has made strides in efforts to comply. You're listening.
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1: All 8 people aboard a small plane were killed when it crashed on its second attempt to land in heavy fog at a remote military airport in Alaska, says ABC's Alex Stone.
13: We know that they were on IFR, instrument flight rules, because the weather was not good. They were flying on their instruments and not visually because it was foggy. Alaska's National Guard confirming there are no survivors. A charter company is called Security Aviation. The NTSB saying that the plane broke apart, but they don't know why it went down. They're sending a team of six now to the site to begin investigating.
14: A Texas court slashed the $50 million judgment against InfoWars founder Alex Jones over his false claims that the 2012 Sandy Hook shooting was a hoax.
15: The Texas ruling does not affect the $1.4 billion judgment against Alex Jones in Connecticut, but it's still a victory for him after he was found liable for damages for claiming Sandy Hook was faked by the government to tighten gun laws. The unanimous opinion of the appeals court in Texas was that the parents of a six-year-old victim of the shooting did not show evidence of harassment so egregious it would allow them to exceed the state's cap on damages. Sherry Preston, ABC News.
14: First week of testimonies concluded in the trial of Dwayne Keefe D. Davis, who's charged with orchestrating the 1996 killing of Tupac Shakur. Jurors Friday heard a 2009 interview Davis gave to Las Vegas detectives. Prosecutors say his comments show his role in the killing. Davis says he was lying to sell books. I'm Brian Clark, ABC News.
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25: The Internet pivots. I'm Gordon Deal with Nicole Murray. Thanks for spending part of your weekend with us. Here's what's coming up this hour.
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26: More frustrated Americans are destroying license plate readers across the country. 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
27: We've all known about bartering for years, years and years. And so clothing swaps have really increase in popularity, especially right now as people embrace environmental sustainability and thrifting and reuse.
25: Betty Lynn Fisher at USA Today on the concept of clothing swaps to refresh your look. By one measure, more than 130,000 automatic license plate readers now dot the country. These AI-assisted devices have been embraced by police as investigative tools, but widely denounced by the public over privacy concerns. And now they are being vandalized in growing numbers. Here's Annie Gowan, national correspondent at The Washington Post. Annie, what's going on?
28: The thing that's important to know is that these new license plate cameras, they're relatively new, but these AI-assisted license plate cameras have really proliferated in the last couple years. They've been around for a while, but they've really, tens and tens of towns and communities, and even private entities like HOAs have purchased these cameras. A lot of them are made by Flock Safety, which is the biggest company that makes these cameras, and they've you know, they're the company that's been a target of a lot of the ire. But the concern is that these cameras are just taking a flash of your license plate the way that, you know, an old-fashioned reader would, you know, a red light camera. They're basically taking pictures of places where you go, and you know they get a lot more into the details of your car than a license plate, like what dent you might have, what bumper sticker, you know, if you have a LGBTQ bumper sticker, or if you're going to a gun range, these things can pop up, and so there it's way less private than say just an ordinary license plate reader would be. And Flock, for example, has a nationwide database as well, so that allows cops you know, around the country to, you know, track a certain car that might be going down to the border and then coming back to the area and then, you know, try to arrest these folks for drug smuggling. So, you know, the law enforcement really, really has embraced Flock and these other cameras. You know, they track missing persons. It's a lot easier to track, you know, criminals. The Brown University shooter was located in part with help from a number of Flock cameras. So his license plate was traced over time and they were able to identify him that way. So law enforcement really, these cameras are very beloved by law enforcement, but of course, ordinary citizens are growing more and more concerned as they are increasing around the country that their privacy is being invaded.
0: What are the different ways, Annie, that folks are destroying them?
28: Yeah, so this is a new thing. You know, the what happened first was that a lot of local city councils around the country, about 100 so far, have said, you know, this isn't for us. Our citizens are concerned. You know, folks packed in, you know, the city commission meetings to protest and say they didn't want these. And so there's been a number of communities that have canceled or put plans to add these cameras on hold. But then this summer, in part because of a number of viral videos that are spreading online, you know, folks are actually taking the law into their own hands and going out and disabling these cameras on their own. So they will cut the wires, they'll ram their trucks into the poles, they will douse them with, you know, red paint that looks like blood. So there's a number of different ways that folks are showing their displeasure in, you know, obviously illegally against this ongoing surveillance.
0: Wow. We're speaking with Annie Gowan, national correspondent at The Washington Post. The story is called Americans Are Destroying License Plate Cameras as Surveillance Backlash Grows. Misuse of these, though, is a problem.
28: Yeah, so the Washington Post, my colleague Drew Harwell and others had done a very extensive investigation in recent weeks that, you know, another concern is that these license plate reader cameras are being abused by the cops. I mean, they're looking, you know, they identified 50 instances where the cops had used these things to track their wives, their girlfriends. And so the potential for misuse is great. A lot of local law enforcement as well have allowed ICE officers to access the cameras to do immigration searches. Now, Flock has said repeatedly that they do not have contracts with ICE, but these federal agents have been able to access the system in many cases through local partners. So that's also that's also a concern.
0: Funny, not funny, I guess, your story about these alibis who showed up on Facebook for that 20-year-old in West Virginia who got in some trouble for defacing a camera.
28: Yeah, there's sort of this backlash online, of course, and you know the folks that are feeling surveilled, or they're against surveillance, and you know it really cuts across party lines. It's, you know, there's a lot of liberal folks who think, you know, we don't want ICE to be accessing our neighbors this way. And then there's also, you know, the don't tread on me crowd who don't want government in their business. So it's really quite it's a broad spectrum of folks who don't like these cameras and are doing this pushback.
0: Thanks, Annie. Annie Gowan, national correspondent at The Washington Post. Coming up next on This Weekend, the AI effect on labor markets.

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2: From ABC News, I'm Brian Clark. Hockey sticks may be getting more expensive. They are one of the goods that's subject to a 50% tariff. So overall, President Trump's imposed tariffs on $20 billion worth of Canadian products. Those tariffs took effect at midnight as Canada's Prime Minister Mark Carney vowed retaliation. Earlier Friday, President Trump in Myrtle Beach, South Carolina, said polls showing voter disapproval of his economic performance are wrong.
3: I should be at 100% on the economy, but you're going to see it in a short period of time, and the prices are all coming down.
2: He was campaigning for Senator Darlene Graham. Vice President J.D. Vance also campaigning. He was in his hometown of Middletown, Ohio, as the midterms approach. An under-construction aircraft carrier named for Doris Miller, a Navy cook aboard a battleship who fought back and saved sailors in the 1941 Pearl Harbor attack, could receive a new name, says ABC's chief global affairs correspondent Martha Raddatz.
4: Sources telling ABC News Navy officials are now weighing removing Miller's name from the ship and instead considering naming it for President Trump.
5: It's like almost like a stab in the heart for me.
4: Miller's great niece said it would send a message to all black service members.
5: To give it and then take it away, and it kind of make you wonder, like, are we good enough? Are we equal?
4: No U.S. Navy vessel has ever been named for a sitting president.
2: Chief Justice John Roberts issued a temporary order allowing construction of the White House East Wing ballroom to resume. ABC Stephen Portnoy has more from Washington.
6: This administrative stay simply says that everything is on pause pending further order of the Chief Justice or of the Supreme Court as a whole, which basically means that construction can continue until the justices say otherwise.
2: TikTok reached a $400 million settlement with the Department of Justice, ending a suit that alleged it violated federal children privacy laws. You're listening to ABC News.
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2: All eight people on board a small plane were killed when it crashed near a remote radar site Thursday in western Alaska. The Pentagon has confirmed that two of the victims were with the Army Corps of Engineers. NTSB Alaska Regional Chief Clint Johnson said the aircraft missed its initial approach in foggy conditions and crashed on its second attempt at landing.
10: The pilots in this case were navigating solely by instruments. Weather conditions would not allow them to actually visually see the ground.
2: The NTSB is launching an investigation. The trial of the only person ever charged in the 1996 killing of Tupac Shakur in Las Vegas completed its first week. Dwayne Davis accused of orchestrating the murder. He has pleaded not guilty, says ABC's Alex Stone.
11: So far, it's been two witnesses. One, an actual witness who was on the scene that night, who talked about that he heard the gunfire, that they actually kept him there on scene, thinking maybe he was involved, and then they realized he wasn't. The other right now is a documentary filmmaker who, they did the documentary where Dwayne Davis went on camera saying, I did this, that I was involved in it. But again, he wasn't under oath at that time. So does that mean anything?
2: Davis has said his previous statements were false. After the defense arrested prosecutors in the Lindsey Clancy murder trial in Massachusetts began their rebuttal case Friday. They called a forensic psychiatrist to try to push back on arguments from the defense that Clancy was suffering from postpartum psychosis when she killed her three children. I'm Brian Clark, ABC News.
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0: And as you heard, you know, Dan Mitchell opens up the show saying, you know, we're filling in, you know, because Abby and company are on summer hiatus. Well, their summer hiatus is over. They'll be back next Saturday from 7 to 8. So for the time being, this will be our last first coffee for a while. And we'll fill in as needed from 7 to 8. And I told Dan about it this morning. Because Dan, as you know, Dan always fills in as my co-host. And Dan was so upset. He goes, thank God I can sleep an extra hour. tears were shed.
1: This was getting old.
0: Yeah, no tears were shed. Yeah, it's a little different for me. I live literally, if I don't hit a red light, it's 3 minutes. If I hit the red light, it's 4 minutes. It takes Dan that long to get out of his driveway up in Stoddard.
1: Pretty much.
0: So anyhow, you know, starting next week from 7 to 8, you know, Abby will be back with their show. And then we'll be coming in at 8 o'clock on most
1: Yay.
0: Mornings. Yeah. So instead of 5 hours, we'll have, you know, some 3 hour shows, a couple of 2 hour shows. Might even have an occasional Saturday off, which actually we are. The Labor Day weekend one, there's going to be a weekend off for everybody here at WKBK, including Forrest, who's been coming in doing the board. Of course, you know, Forrest, who does our board here, for those of you who don't know, works at Keene State College. So his summer hiatus is over, too, because the Darlins are back this Thursday at Keene State. So, you know.
1: Everybody's schedule is going to be off a little bit. And since you mentioned Labor Day weekend, for schedules being off, this is going to throw a lot of people off. So you have to plan it and think about it. The state elections are the day after Labor Day. It's about the earliest I ever remember it being.
0: It's always the second Tuesday right now, second Tuesday of
1: September. Right? And September 8th is second
0: Tuesday.
1: Oh, that's
0: right, it's a late Labor Day this year, right?
1: Yeah,
0: that's right.
1: So it's going to throw people off, so plan it. The election is the day after Labor Day.
0: Yep, and if there's ever been an important election, I realize it's just the primaries. But, you know, my attitude about elections has been, if there is one, just vote. Don't say, is this a big one, is this a small one? All elections are important.
1: Well, this is important, especially with the primary, because there are free staters running in the primaries on both sides of the aisle, running, pretending to be Democrats and pretending to be Republicans, which tells you about free staters. They won't come out of the closet. They just hide behind something else and then let their fangs unfurl if they get elected.
0: And Dan and I have mentioned on previous shows, you know, and you have time now because you get a couple of weeks to go. Do a little bit of homework.
1: Yep.
0: And Google makes it easy.
1: You know, it does.
0: You can look up and see who you should be voting for or who you prefer, who you don't. So anyhow, that's coming up. And next week, today we're on for all 5 hours. We're ready to go.
1: Absolutely.
0: And the second hour coming in today, SAU Superintendent Rob Millay and a couple others from the SAU will be joining them. They'll be coming in from 8 to 9. From 9 to 10, I had a host, but they had to cancel the last second for personal reasons, I guess. So maybe we'll just hold Rob and company in here for an extra hour and we'll just talk school issues. And
1: not exactly like we had trouble filling the gap.
0: Oh, no. You know, anybody knows that Dan and I can babble for 5 hours. Just put a microphone in front of us and
1: with
0: let
1: ease.
0: Us go. So they'll be coming in. Fred Parcells, who frequently joins us, he texted me the other day, and he's going to be heading out on another vacation here in a couple of weeks. But, you know, I guess he got his honey-do list done. So he said he'll be stopping in for a couple hours this morning, too, just to Fred said, well, and I've told Fred, you're welcome just to pop in anytime. I don't care who's here. Come on in, grab a chair, grab a microphone, and let's go.
1: He's got to get his stuff out while he can before the snowbird factor hits him.
0: That's right. He's a snowboarder, you know, as he heads down south during the winter. Well, wow, scary to say, isn't it, Dan? My God, it's that quick. I mean, wow.
1: Yes.
0: We joke about how fast summer goes, and now we're talking Labor Day, you know, a couple of weeks down the road.
1: It's disgusting.
0: Wow. That was fast. So went on this week. Oh, I went to the excuse me. I always start off with frogs in my throat here. This past Thursday night, went to the wake for Earl Nelson. You know, from a lifetime law enforcement
1: good
0: person,
1: long term friend. Yeah,
0: and I was going to say more than a law enforcement person, just a long time nice guy and friend.
1: Yep,
0: and
1: the whole family.
0: And it went from like, you know, 4 to 8. So I got there about 4:10, and oh, my God. I mean, there were cruisers from all over the state. I mean, literally everywhere. He had made a lot of friends over the years.
1: He worked at Police Standards and Training for a number of years, as well as working at eight or nine different police departments locally.
0: Yeah. And, you know, and everywhere he went, he worked for a lot of the departments in Cheshire County over his career. Everybody liked him.
1: Yep.
0: You know, it wasn't one of those guys that, okay, your time's come, time to move on. Whenever he left a community, they were like, oh, damn. They didn't want him to go. But he always looked at these other towns as opportunities. He sure. always took advantage of an opportunity.
1: Yep. And always had a good sense of humor, always a smile on his face, didn't know how to hold a grudge.
0: No,
1: he just
0: didn't.
1: Let just everything nice roll over his back, roll off his back, and
0: yep.
1: a genuinely good person, and it runs in the family. I remember his dad, who worked for public service for years, and when we were little kids and started, we'd go hang over the trucks and drive them crazy. He never lost his temper. He'd always entertain us and give us a ride in the bucket. And
0: Nice guy. It's going to be a private family funeral, and I appreciate that. You know, sometimes, you know, the wake brings in everybody from the state. And,
1: right.
0: You know, so the funeral is going to be private. So anyhow, you know, rest in peace, Earl. Good one gone. And, you know, as I guess the motto from police departments is, we'll take it from here.
1: Right.
0: That's what they say.
1: Exactly.
0: We'll take it from here.
1: But he will be missed, and it's a loss for the entire region.
0: Absolutely. Absolutely. And as many of you that listen to the show know, several weeks ago we had author Joyce Maynard on, and it's kind of funny because I'm still trying to get it back on, but if you see her schedule, you know, she's in the area. You know, she owns a house, you know, right here just outside of Keene for the late summer months.
1: Yep.
0: And I've been trying to get her to come back in again. And she goes, you know, basically she just says, hi, Randy, but I'm in California right now. It's like, well, that was quick. So she won't be in this morning. But I'm trying to get her back in before she heads to Guatemala.
1: Well, if we get a swimming pool here, she'll show up.
0: Oh, yeah, exactly. Yeah. No, she, yeah, you know what? You're right. Wherever she goes, it has to have a swimming pool or a lake.
1: Yeah.
0: Mainly a lake. Let's see what else is going on. Just, topping off the week here as we start off just babbling. Yesterday was my wife Holly's birthday. Happy birthday again. Today's birthday day number two because we head up to Concord after the show, actually. And you know, so hi to my son. So it's birthday party number two for her. So
1: happy birthday Holly.
0: Yep. And so we'll head up there. Yesterday, we're day trip people. You know, some people like to travel all everywhere. We like to, we're day trippers. Hop in the car. I was going to say, you know, fill the gas tank and go, oh, that's more an endeavor now than it used to be.
1: Yeah.
0: Went over to the coast yesterday and started off. We went over then, kind of went up to Salisbury, you know, the honky-tonk capital of the world.
1: Mm-hmm.
0: And then turn around to 1A and we work our way back. You know, come down through 1A, through Hampton, Rye, Portsmouth, just a seacoast run. And I like to go to other towns. And I look at things like construction projects, you know, things that I guess elected officials might look at that others wouldn't. I'm like, I wonder how they got that done and how that cost and who funded that. Oh, just always looking at things like that.
1: The exact same thing.
0: And, yeah. And so anyhow, we're coming back from Salisbury to Hampton. They're building the new multi-million dollar bridge there.
1: Yep.
0: And I was looking at that and I said, I said that to Holly. I said, I bet they spent more on that bridge than they've spent in Cheshire County since we've existed as a county. That's an expensive bridge.
1: It is an expensive bridge.
0: They had to really loop it up high. So then they got to take down the two smaller bridges.
1: Right.
0: So basically it's built higher so the boats can get under it.
1: Yep.
0: But it must be nice. My boat's too big. I need a taller bridge. I'm like, okay.
1: That's tough life.
0: Yeah, that's rough, isn't it? But anyhow, just as we're coming on, we're on the bridge. I'm stuck on the bridge. We're coming into Hampton. And over to the right, I see it must have been a couple hundred people. I'm like, I don't know what's going on. And then there's a cruiser there. Then they all come out and they start marching down 1A into Hampton. Not on the sidewalk, in the road. And I'm like, who thought this is a good idea?
1: In the middle of the summer.
0: Because, on a Friday. And you know, Holly and I were just talking. I think it was like quarter after 11 in the morning. It was packed. And we were just thinking, you know, where would we like to go to get a bite to eat? And I said, well, we're probably going to be stuck in this traffic for about 15 minutes. An hour later,
1: oh my God,
0: we finally made it through 1A, which was probably, a quarter, half mile coming down. And the problem is you're on a bridge. It all goes in one direction.
1: Yep.
0: There is. You can't
1: There's
0: do
1: no
0: a U-turn.
1: Alternates.
0: Then you're on 1A, and I'm looking at my GPS. You can't take a right because you're going to drive into the Atlantic Ocean.
1: Yep.
0: And you can't take a left because if you do, it goes around and it's one way. You loop right back around into that traffic again. So, you know, like I was saying, I look at things other communities do, construction and things like that. And I'm looking at this parade, which is obviously wasn't a parade. I don't know what it was about. And Dan and I, we talked about this on our show a couple of weeks ago, that if you want to really tick people off, block traffic.
2: Right.
0: Because whatever event that you're trying to support, you've lost it.
2: Yep.
0: And I don't know what event that was, but I told Holly, whatever that event was, I'm against whatever they're doing.
2: Exactly.
0: You know, I don't care what it is. You know, yeah. I don't care if they're down handing out $20 bills to everybody and they're the $20 bill club. Yeah. You know, because I just waited in traffic for close to an hour. I don't know how much gas I burnt through sitting here. But yeah, you know, like I said, you look at things other communities do and you're like, I don't think that was a good idea.
1: Stupid. Just
0: and I'm
1: plain
0: thinking,
1: stupid.
0: You know, obviously, the Hampton Selectmen had to approve that, or the Hampton Beach Selectmen had to approve to allow that.
2: Yep.
0: And I'm like, you might want to reconsider that one, because by the time we got done, like I said, I was in traffic for close to an hour. Traffic had to have been backed way up into Seabrook, literally.
2: Sure.
0: And then you're looking at, if any of you have been to the Seacoast, you know, the little side streets that come out and they empty onto 1A. Well, those are all gridlocked and backed
2: up. Of course.
0: Up. And so, anyhow.
2: A lot of angry people on Friday.
0: Well, you're going to be getting an email from me. Not that you'll ever care. You'll just say, pay attention to Keene. And I'm like, yeah, well, you know, we have our traffic problems in Keene with our construction project. But and I was joking with somebody, too, about traffic. And I said, you know, if you hit a second red light in Keene, we'll get about 100 letters from, you know, angry constituents. You know, I had to wait through two red lights. And I sat in traffic for an hour on 1A. And good thing I didn't have to go to the bathroom, because there
1: really?
0: Was.
1: Really? Don't you wonder about that?
0: Those are things I was thinking about. You know, traffic's backed up behind me for miles. And I'm thinking, wow. But I was also thinking, you know, medical emergency, no way anybody's getting through.
2: Right.
0: An ambulance is not getting through that because there's nowhere to put any of the cars. So that's my rant. Still had fun, with the exception of that 1 hour.
1: Basically, it says mass stupidity on the Board of Selectmen in Hampton.
0: That's
1: irresponsible.
0: Yeah, I was
1: totally irresponsible.
0: Yeah, it was. You know, I'm a little older and mellower now, because even though I was like, what the hell? Holly and I were laughing. We were just saying, because it was a relaxed day as a birthday. And I'm like, you know, I can't believe this stuff. And Holly even said to me, she goes, what do you think? The selectmen have to approve this? And I said, oh, yeah.
2: Yeah.
0: You know, you see there's a police detail hired. This is a planned out event. So.
2: Yep.
0: And it brought me back to thinking, because I know a couple of weeks ago, and there was an anti-ICE protest downtown, which is good. That's what we do in Keene. We either stand on the common for something or against it, depending on the issue. But five or six people formed a blockade off Main Street for a little while till the police told them to get out of the way. You are not making any friends when you block traffic.
1: You're not helping yourself.
0: Nope. You're not helping your cause. So don't do that.
1: On helping causes, this week at the State House, for the first time in anyone's memory, and certainly my 50-plus years of actually being around there, they held a veto day in August. I don't think it's ever been done before. But it was by an agreement between the Senate President and the Speaker of the House at the National Conference State Legislature's meeting. They made the agreement to bring everybody back in the middle of summer. Long story short is the governor vetoed the 10-year highway plan, which is all the projects that get done in the local municipalities and highway improvements. All of that. And also there was a bill to increase the tolls for non-residents.
0: Yep.
1: And they overrode the governor's veto and passed these bills through, along with several other bills. I believe, and I can stand corrected, I believe it set a new record for the number of vetoes overridden in a single day.
0: There was, I can't say I was overly surprised. But I guess I'm always surprised when something happens in Concord. But the amount of the percentage of the vote to override.
1: Oh, it was massive.
0: You know, I'm trying to get the total vote here was.
1: It was 300 something to 26, I think.
0: Let's see. Override. I think it was more. They said 292 to 25. I thought it was actually more than that. But anyhow, it was It was a big override. And with that said, as I'm still trying to wake up here, I'm trying to talk in a microphone, adjust my headphones, look at my cell phone, trying to pull up numbers, and a call is coming in. And
3: wow.
0: Thank you for calling in, First Coffee. How are you this morning?
4: Good morning, guys. It sounds like this is the last opportunity to catch you real early on the 7-8 slot. And
1: we're so grateful for that.
0: Yeah, Dan's not upset about that.
1: I'm beaming.
0: He's coming in from Stoddard. He's thrilled about that. But yeah, I mean, we'll probably still fill in, you know, for Abby when they can't do a show. But yeah, they're coming back next week. And of course, they do a recorded show. So they don't have to get up early in the morning to do it. They can do it in the afternoon and record it and play it Saturday morning. But that is correct. So what's on your mind this morning?
4: See, I am totally different. I got up at 4:30, even on a weekend.
1: Wow.
4: Older age, it's what happens to me. I get up early all the time.
0: Yep.
4: So the opportunity to get on early, I love it. And the timing with, you know, the elections coming, you open a show talking about that. I think the state is really kind of locked into what's going to be for the foreseeable future. Hard to imagine it changing much. The economy of what we elect to go to Concord and who we elect to go to Washington. And it's not a big gap, but it's a gap.
0: Yeah,
4: it's probably going to stay.
0: I don't know. Well, right now, and I don't have a crystal ball here. Right now, of course, the state legislatures, the Republicans control that. Two years ago, it was only a handful difference. This past year, it grew. I think from what you're going to see in the New Hampshire legislature, the Democrats will take over that house.
1: They will.
0: The Senate, no, that's, you know, that.
1: But at least it's going to be a lot tighter.
0: Right now, the Republicans have a supermajority in the Senate in New Hampshire. They will lose that. Gubernatorial, you don't know. I know Ayotte's out in front right now, but, you know, the Trump factor is not helping her. And the property tax factor is not helping her.
4: Hang on.
0: Sure.
4: Hang on. There's no way Ayotte loses, period. No way.
0: Well, you know.
4: Not a chance. They've already destroyed her opponent on the her past work with legal support for litigation
1: on the Purdue Pharma and the OxyContin thing, which is absurd argument. She's a lawyer. She was hired to defend a client.
0: But you know, you're right, caller. I mean, you know, what the half of running for that level of office isn't building you up. It's knocking down your opponent. You are correct.
1: Yep.
0: I mean, throw mud against the wall and see what sticks.
4: Yes.
0: Yeah.
1: But amazingly enough, with all of that, it's still fascinating that they're only 2 to 3 points apart.
0: Yeah, the last one I saw, 5 to 6. But just a few weeks ago, in District 1, you know, replacing Pappas, you had Morris Sullivan going against Stephanie Shaheen.
1: Yep.
0: And Stephanie Shaheen was ahead by, like they said, 15 to 20 points. Sullivan just went ahead by 2 points. I had to look at that again. I'm like, that can't be right. And it is. So nothing's in concrete.
1: Because she's raising money like nobody's ever seen before. 94% of all of her contributions are coming from out of state. It's predominantly in the Beltway in the district, and they're running massive, massive ads that are just overwhelming everybody.
0: Well, politics, and you know, well, as we said, politics. The part I hate about politics is when you can't go positive on yourself; you go negative on somebody else.
1: Right.
0: I do like Morris Sullivan being a Marine veteran. I've met with her; she's a fellow veteran. I do admire her for that.
1: But she's a carpetbagger. She came here specifically to run for office.
0: I think
1: she's no different than
0: her,
1: Lily.
0: I interject, caller, because when Dan and I get going, you know, we babble like crazy here. You want to talk, you know, politics. I was amazed at how far Scott Brown is behind Sununu.
1: Sununu
0: has not made an appearance on a New Hampshire street or gone door to door. He's got a couple of really, really bad ads on television. They just say, I'll just do whatever New Hampshire needs me to do. I'm not a big Scott Brown fan. I know him personally. We know each other personally. I don't like his politics. I think, talk about carpetbaggers, which is hurting him.
1: Exactly.
0: I'll give him credit. He's going door to door every day, and he's behind by 30 points.
1: And he's more of a New Hampshire type candidate than Sununu ever would be.
0: Right. So, and I think I saw Pappas's lead over a potential lead, candidate, which would be Sununu at this point. Pappas holds a big lead over Sununu because Sununu is getting tied into Trump directly.
1: Yep.
0: So,
1: what did the caller want to talk about? Because you called for a reason.
0: We rode over you, caller, and I apologize for that. Anything in particular you'd like to talk about?
4: No, you are talking about the thing I'm interested in. Now, let me get...
0: No, we have a tendency to babble a little bit.
4: Let me pick up what I wasn't familiar with. It's Sullivan, you're saying, that's getting a ton of money from D.C.?
1: Absolutely. She...
4: I wasn't aware of that.
1: Yeah, her origins go back to the Clinton administration.
0: But, you know, in fairness, and like I said, I like her as a person. What I don't like, first of all, I don't like money in politics. And, of course, that changed years ago, you know, where you had to actually identify where the money was coming from. And now with all the PACs, you don't know who's behind half these PACs. And, you know, I mean, we're talking billions of dollars. It's like New Hampshire State Rep, for example, that pays $100 a year. Yep. And the Free Staters last year contributed $50,000 to a candidate. It's like...
1: It's insane.
0: That's just insanity.
1: For a $100 a year job.
0: You know.
1: And Maura came here as a carpetbagger, like Lily Tang crazy land. she came here specifically to run for office because it's a small state.
0: Yeah,
1: she had a bucket load of money.
0: She came here from Colorado as a libertarian, had, a boatload of money, came here as part of the Free State Project, switched her party to Republican, and away you go.
1: Well, Maura's doing the same thing in the Democratic side.
0: So... I like Maura better than more than Dan does, but you know, Dan and I have always agreed to disagree, even when I'm right and he's wrong, but that's okay.
1: Personally, I think she's terrific. I get along fine with her.
0: And I think what Stephanie Shaheen, I think one of the issues that she's having a problem with is the same thing that Sununu was having a problem with. People are tired of the same names. And I think, you know, whether that's fair or not, and that's what happened, unfortunately, to Scott Brown. You say, well, you know, if that's happening to Sununu, why didn't it happen to Brown? Brown is really seen as a carpetbagger, you know, because he goes from Mass to New Hampshire and back and switches. And like I said, I don't dislike Scott Brown. I think he's a good person. I think his political career is over.
1: Over.
0: You know, maybe you can run for selectman in Rye, but your national political career, it's done. You don't get thumped by like 30 points. And the elections aren't here yet, but I mean, it looks like he's going to lose that bad to a guy that's not even campaigning.
1: Right. Know. And, you know, the same thing with the contributions and all that Stephanie's getting hit by AI PAC. This has gotten dragged out so absurdly that if your third cousin contributed to your campaign and had any remote relationship to AI PAC, they slam that on you. The progressive movement has taken this so far to the extreme that it's absurd.
0: Oh, I know. No, and I've seen some of the comments some of the progressives have made. But we have to go to break right now, caller. Hey, you know, you're welcome to call back in or stay on the line if you want. Dan and I don't have any really strict rules here other than we just like to talk and have other people like to talk. So we're going to go to break right now, get a little word in from our sponsors, and we'll be back in just a few minutes.

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0: Dan Eaton in studio, and thank you to the caller that called in. And we're sorry that we talked over you a bit, but it was kind of like having a conversation with the caller.
1: Right.
0: That you know, there's one thing that we all agree on that. Yeah, you really get sick of political campaigns. People get, and it's just beginning. You know, you put on your television, and there's just ad after ad after ad. And like we said, it's who can throw the most mud on the other candidate.
1: Sadly, it's effective.
0: Oh, it is. You find something that sticks. And, you know, Cindy Warmington knew this one was coming, and I've had the conversation with her. Like you said, you know, she was an attorney for a company. Yep. And, you know, it's funny. And they haven't, I don't think they've thrown in enough mud at Kelly Ayotte.
1: It's coming.
0: I've said that I do not dislike Kelly Ayotte as a person at all. Right. I don't. Dan knows her better than I do. An you know, amicable person. Yep. I don't think she's mean. I just think she's a terrible governor.
1: Right.
0: I think in the end, you have to look at somebody's policies, you know, and that goes for all of us on city council or any elected official. You might like somebody, but what have they done as that elected official? And, you know, everybody needs to be held accountable. And I think if you look at Kelly Ayotte and the bills that she supported, and, you know, we've talked about the vouchers in the past. And the bottom line for people is every 2 years, or every year, actually, every time there's an election, you know, what is the most important issue in New Hampshire? It's always property taxes. Always. There's other issues also, we get it, but it always comes around, you know, to taxes. And I know that now, especially being on the city council, and this is an issue that I was going to talk about with assessments. It really woke people up to property taxes again.
1: Yep.
0: And I'm not going to even use the word downshifting. Well, I just did. But people are really, really waking up to the fact that we cannot afford any more property tax increases in this state. Not at all. We've exceeded anything. We've exceeded the affordability that little, unless you're the top 1 or 2%, and they're out there. The New Hampshire advantage is gone. Any advantage to the middle class and your blue-collar work has been wiped out.
1: And you get a double whammy. You have the money the state took away from the cities and towns, which raised their taxes. But you also, go back to the same word, the carpetbagger factor, that these folks that swooped in here post-COVID and bought properties at outlandish prices. They raised and raised and raised the price factor just to have a property here and then leave them empty.
0: And it's still happening. You know, you thought, you know, COVID things would settle down, and it's still—
1: They're still doing it.
0: And it's because those that have the means, you're just reading, I was just over in Portsmouth and drove by the house with the pillars on Route 1A overlooking the Atlantic Ocean, and it just sold for a record amount, and I forget what millions it was,
1: right,
0: you know, for a house. And the people that bought it, they're not going to live there. They just bought it because they can.
1: Yep.
0: It's like, more look, money the most majestic intellect. House in New Hampshire, and then it raises the price of the other houses along 1A, which, look, they're expensive anyhow, and then the ones that abut it. And if for those of you know that I'm talking about, you drive in 1A over in like Rye or Hampton, and you go back a couple neighborhoods, you know, from your multi-million dollar houses to your few million dollar houses, and then to your million dollar houses, and the ones that used to be quarter million dollar houses that are now million dollar houses.
1: Exactly.
0: And if you live, and I know, because I'm hearing all the comments, especially on social media, and I'm amazed, Dan, at the amount of homeowners in the area that aren't familiar with how the assessment process works. I mean, if you're a homeowner, you should know that every 5 years, the state of New Hampshire requires it by law, you're going to get reassessed.
1: The problem is you have a lot of selectmen that don't know, understand how it works. And actually, a couple of years back, person from the DRA, Department of Revenue Administration, which sets tax rates, came to Cheshire County to the county offices. It was a conference held by the county administration for selectmen and explained how this process works. And after they all went through the class, some were still scratching their head trying to figure out, you know, what actually occurs.
0: And your assessments are probably higher than what. Yeah, on one hand, it's great because now you're sitting on more wealth. That, of course, that's also the bad part of it.
1: Because you're being taxed on that.
0: That's why this property tax system, the way it works, you know, it doesn't work. Because unless you're selling your house, you're selling it, you're not really sitting on any wealth. You're sitting on higher taxes. Unless you sell the house, what is your most value that you have to you is something that you can't take the value off from. You know, so you can't use the value. It's not like having stocks, you can still sell some of the stocks and make a profit. You got the house, you can't sell part of your house. You know, you've either got to keep it all and pay the taxes on it or sell it. And then if you do that, then of course you've got to replace it. You've got to have some place to live.
1: Most states across the country modified their entire tax system to accommodate a changing world. Right. New Hampshire still does it based on 300 years ago of an agrarian society longer exists.
0: When the farmers, and it was the state reps back then were all farmers.
1: Yep.
0: They'd all show up once a month, whatever, to Concord.
1: And your wealth was based on your land and your holdings. And that's how you achieved wealth, by what you grew or what you produced.
0: So as far as the assessments, and I know a lot of people in Keene say, well, geez, my house isn't really worth that much. Well, they want it to be, but they don't want it to be because you got to pay the taxes on that amount. So once again, the assessment is done every 5 years by New Hampshire law. Yep. And so it's not, you know, I'd be reading, oh, come on, wake up, city of Keene, do something. It's like, it's not the city, it's the state. And no, your taxes aren't going up based on that amount, because now the state, part two,
1: that's a formula.
0: Now the state comes in after they've done the reassessments or had a company do the reassessments. Now they come in and set your tax rate. And once again, it's done by the state, not the city. So what all this is based on is, you know, a couple months ago, the city did its budget, okay? It wasn't based on what your house is going to be valued at or what the tax rate is going to be. It's based on, this is the budget that you need to run the city.
1: Yep.
0: Of course, now the state comes in and does the reassessment, and because it's been 5 years. And so now they have to go in and look at, you know, what does the tax rate have to be to raise the same amount of money that it did before? I mean, that's what it's looking at. If your house was valued at $250,000 and your tax rate was in the 30s, now your house has gone up to $400,000 something. The state now comes in and says, okay, how do we change the tax rate to equal the monies that were brought in before? So that's what it is. However, the little wrench in the gears here happens that they also have to look at, as far as, you know, tax rate and how much money the city has to raise. It also goes against what the state has eliminated in funding.
1: Right.
0: So that's where it all comes into play. So, yes, if the city's budget went up 3%, and I believe that's what it was this year, the city's budget was 3%, that would mean, okay, your taxes overall should go up 3%. That's just, you know, math. But if the state reduced funding to the city, which they've done, by over $1 million or up to $3 million. It's like, okay, now what percentage of that has to be made up in tax dollars? Hence, you know, going to be part of the formula. So yeah, it can be a complicated formula, especially the assessment, because it happens once every 5 years.
1: And it gets more complicated when you put in the school tax.
0: Well, that too.
1: And even more complicated, this one none of us can figure out, is the county tax, because county tax could go up 1%. But if you're in Ringe, your county tax is actually going up 7%. And in Stoddard, ours is going down minus 2%. It's voodoo economics somehow. But it's equalized evaluation.
0: Right. And so I understand why, you know, people don't understand the whole formula, because as you mentioned, Dan, you know, a lot of selectmen in their towns don't. As far as the assessment in Keene goes, look, this has happened statewide. Every town and city in the state has to reassess every 5 years.
1: Yep.
0: It was Keene's went up, you know, 60-70%, I think it was. Manufactured homes, which are trailers, which amazed me the most, went up the highest percentage. Yep. It was like 110%, which is...
1: That's going to hurt some people badly.
0: But once again, I think the reason for that is some people that may have sold their homes and got out of them and downshifted probably went into a manufactured home, being a trailer.
1: Yep.
0: They overpaid for it. It was still a lot less than they would have paid for a house, But they overpaid for it.
1: Which made the value of all of them go up.
0: Hence, all the values of all the others went up now.
1: Yep.
0: So, but Keene, it was way less than Concord. And Concord just went up a couple of months ago. And this, the city councils up there are taking a pounding. And they're trying to explain the same thing that I'm trying to explain. We don't do assessments, you know, and we don't do the tax rate. The state does that for us. And
1: Concord has a problem. They have more of a lack of housing than Keene, because the state owns so much of the property in Concord.
0: Yeah. And we've mentioned this earlier in the show this past year, Hampton, New Hampshire, Merrimack, New Hampshire. So when I've heard some things, well, you know, Keene, Democrat-leaning, you know, city council, fine. Merrimack's Republican, Hampton's Republican, yep. Swansea's Republican.
1: Yep.
0: All of their percentages went up equal or more than Keene.
1: Right.
0: The assessments aren't based on anything other than, well, like we mentioned on the show before, before you even had your house reassessed, go to Zillow. You know, don't go to what the city appraised it at, which was, you know, the last time it probably sold. Go to Zillow. It'll tell you what the market price on your house is, and you can probably pretty much sure your assessment is going to come in about that value.
1: It's going to be very, very close.
0: It's going to be very close to it. So
1: Zillow.com.
0: And when people say it's not fair, you are right.
1: Yep.
0: It is not fair. It is not fair to have the roof over your head be what you're being taxed on. It is not. Now, for the wealthy, they don't care. Like I mentioned, the house in Portsmouth that just sold for multi-million. People that bought it, they don't care. It's nothing to them.
1: The other part's not
0: fair. They're millionaires. They're not paying an income tax.
1: Yep.
0: They're just, you know, their accountant is paying the property tax once a year when they go in and look at it.
1: The other part's not fair.
0: And there's no mortgage on that house, by the way. When they bought that multi-million-dollar house,
1: they paid cash.
0: Many of you out there that are listening, your mortgage, you know, also has, you know, your property taxes and things in it. They don't have a mortgage. They paid cash.
1: Yep.
0: You know, it's over. The sale is done. And, you know, and that's it. With the exception of the property taxes that their accountant will send in once a year on that, they're done. But they're not going to be paying interest. You know, they don't have a mortgage. They paid cash. And that's where the middle class takes a pounding, because of a lot of what you're doing now. You know, you're paying interest on your mortgage, and now you're paying taxes, you know, on the mortgage. And it's just, you know, it's a no-win formula. And I know people, like this, we get back to Ayotte here when she says no new taxes. What she's saying is, we want one tax, and that's a property tax.
1: Yeah, and no new taxes, but they raised the rate on 29 separate taxes and fees,
0: right,
1: all in one piece of legislation in the dark of night, so nobody would see it or hear it.
0: Somebody just emailed me the other day and said, oh my God, I just went and got the car re-registered. And and it went up substantially.
1: Yep.
0: And you know, of course they say, well, you don't have to get your car inspected anymore, so you know, you're saving your $29 a year, you know, as long as you didn't have anything wrong with the car. Yeah, wait till you go get your car re-registered.
1: Right.
0: They did not lose that money.
1: No.
0: You know, they got it back and more in registration fees.
1: And they had to, because that's how the Department of Safety funds itself.
0: Right. So, I mean, you know, when it comes to government, you've got to raise money somehow. And Dan, you just mentioned that. You've got to pay for your roads and bridges.
1: Yep.
0: You got to pay for your fire department, your police department, your public works. And then depending on your community, you know, the other things that go along with it, you have to do that. And what is, as a community, you figure out what is the most fair way to pay for that. And that's what we need to figure. And, you know, over the years, it's been property taxes, but because of the changes in Concord, and if they're going to downshift, and I use the word again, if you're going to do that, then find out other means of revenue so it doesn't get put on the property tax.
1: And stop eliminating the revenue streams that you had that basically were paid by out-of-state non-residents.
0: So what I'm hoping
1: and
0: is,
1: companies.
0: And the legislature and the Senate did give a glimmer of hope here. And when I heard that the state legislature had overridden the veto for the highway funds, and thank God they did, because there's so many red-listed bridges even in Keene, that, you know, they had to do that.
1: And it's the most nonpartisan bill that goes through the legislature every 2 years.
0: And kudos, and the part that scared me was the Senate will never go for this. They passed it 24-0.
1: Exactly.
0: Nothing gets passed 24-0.
1: Nope.
0: Nothing. And they did.
1: Yep.
0: Kudos to legislature, both parties,
1: yep.
0: Senate, both parties. You did the right thing. We just need to do it more often.
1: Yep.
0: With that said, I believe we have our caller calling in this morning. Good morning. Welcome to First Coffee. How are you?
2: Good morning, Randy.
0: Good morning.
2: So how long do you think it'll be before, you know, some entity or even one person can just come in and just buy up a whole town?
0: Well, it's been done.
1: Yep.
0: It's been done. You know, I've read about towns in the Midwest that, you know, had a population of a couple hundred or whatever and didn't have much to it, and they bought it up. So it's happened.
1: There's a gal, it's an actress that everybody was in love with, blonde, bought an entire town in Georgia.
0: Right.
1: I'm trying to remember her name. She was married to one of the Baldwins. And
0: right.
1: They
0: so,
1: got
0: I
1: divorced.
0: Mean, it can happen. What concerns me more is, you know, they... Not so much buying the town, but they buy, you know, so much of the properties, you know, then take and, you know, put it in current use and just do different things. So it's their caller. It can happen. You know, I don't think a lot of places want to buy a town because, you know, then you got to pay all the bills that go with it. But yep. It's happened.
2: Okay, so let's say that it does happen, you know, in somewhere in New England.
0: Right.
2: You know, do they decide how the town will run or anything else?
1: They got the ability to do it if they own it.
0: Yeah,
1: to some level.
0: Yeah, to some level. I mean, you're going to be controlling a lot of issues. I think, you know, realistically, I mean, it's not going to happen in a large area, but a smaller town, if somebody did that, I think a lot of people would probably just move. You know, so I mean, yeah, they'd have control over a lot of things. Obviously, you've got, you know, whatever your local or your state laws are, you'd still have to adhere to that, and whatever the tax system is. But I mean, they could, like I said, but
2: well, I mean,
0: go ahead.
2: The reason why I say that I believe it's possible, Randy, is because, well, I mean, when I wore a younger man's clothes, you know, they used to always say that. Millions and millions of dollars is a lot of money. But for, I want to say, the last 8 to 10 years, all we've heard is billions with a B.
0: Right. Right.
1: It all changed.
0: You know what I mean? Yeah. Well, now what is the federal deficit now is $40 trillion.
1: Yep.
0: And you figure each trillion is 100 billion. You know, go figure that one. And each billion is 100 million.
2: Or
0: 999 million. Yeah, go ahead. Sorry about that, caller.
2: If those entities, Randy, can just come in and buy up homes and not use them, what's to say they can't just come in and just buy up a whole town?
0: Well, they could. And there's, you bring that up, interesting, caller, because one of the issues that we're talking about, the committee that I chair, is Airbnbs in short-time rental houses. Because that issue really started up in the North Conway area.
1: It's a big problem up there.
0: It's a big problem up there where wealthy, usually companies, will come in and buy a house and then just turn it into an Airbnb.
1: Yep.
0: I mean, the good news is they'll pay the taxes on it. The bad news is now you've got a home off the market. And now that's going to raise the cost of other homes in the area because there's less affordable homes for people to live in. So, you know, in North Conway is running into that. So in a way, caller, what you're saying is it kind of happened in North Conway. They didn't buy the town, but they come in, they start buying up all the property. And I guess that's how that would work. Somebody comes in and starts buying up all the property. So it is something you have to pay attention to. No question. Like I said, we're that's one of the issues that we're even talking about in Keene. And other communities are also. They're looking at those, you know, the rentals and the short-term rentals you know, how it affects. Because a house comes off the market in Keene is for a short-term rental. Well, you know, then you're not going to have, you know, the traditional husband, wife, and a kid or two going to the local schools.
1: As long as you have the economics or the budgets of municipalities based on property taxes— it's never going to work out well.
0: No. The system, you know, sometimes you have to realize the system is broke. Not all systems work forever. Our property tax system is broke, and it needs fixing. I mean, it doesn't have to be eliminated, but it needs fixing. And I know we mention the word downshifting all the time, and some of my callers say, oh, please don't use the word anymore. But, and I'll mention it again, if a new legislature comes in to Concord, and say a new Senate came in, go in and say, you know what? We're going to reverse the last 10 years of downshifting and go back to where it was 10 years ago. Your property taxes will be flat.
1: Yep.
0: the increase wouldn't have happened. But you can't say no new taxes and at the same time eliminate revenue and put it onto property taxes. It doesn't work. It ain't rocket science, but sometimes in politics, things seem to be rocket science.
1: The other part that's a weird one that is frustrating, I'm sure, for a lot of people, is that if you are a good citizen and you take really good care of your property, you pay a penalty because you get taxed higher for having a good-looking property that's well-maintained.
0: Yeah.
1: And somebody has a junkyard and never fixes the roof or the paint or anything else, gets a lower evaluation, pays lower taxes.
0: Yeah, it's a broken system. Caller, thank you for calling in. We always appreciate your calls. You always ask good questions. We have to go to break right now. We'll be back after a word from our sponsors.
1: And we'll continue to solve the problems of the world off air.
0: 10 minutes, we'll come back, everything solved. SAU Superintendent Rob Malay is supposed to be joining us at 8. We'll be back in a few minutes.

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2: From ABC News, I'm Brian Clark. The sawmill in British Columbia is producing lumber used in products that could now be hit by new tariffs. ABC Stephen Portnoy says a late-night breakdown in trade talks between the U.S. and Canada means that the U.S. is going forward with 50% tariffs on $20 billion worth of Canadian goods.
3: U.S. Trade Representative Jamieson Greer says Canada walked away from the table just after it made new demands. A senior administration official telling reporters overnight that Canada was, quote, interested in additional concessions that the United States wasn't able to provide. Now, the view north of the border is that the White House was making last-minute changes, and Mark Carney, Canada's prime minister, now vows to retaliate and match the new U.S. tariffs dollar for dollar.
2: President Trump campaigning for Senator Darlene Graham in South Carolina repeated his claim about control of the Strait of Hormuz.
4: I view the Strait of Hormuz as an American territory right now. It's an American territory.
2: But Iran's president said the world's accepted that Iran's been victorious in the war, and Iran's chief negotiator said the U.S. put its Middle East allies at risk for Israel's stake. At the same time, Israel's condemning President Trump's economic threats as a crime against humanity, says ABC's Karen Travers of the White House.
5: The Iranians certainly seem to be indicating that they think that these sanctions or some economic punishment are coming. They're saying that these could be oppressive and that military strength alone does not ensure the survival of a regime in a country, that if they're having difficulty with their economy, they're going to be in trouble.
2: TikTok's paying a $400 million settlement to the Justice Department to end a 2024 suit alleging that it violated federal children's privacy laws. And Governor Mike Braun has asked the federal government in Indiana to declare a major disaster declaration after storms and flooding responsible for at least 8 deaths. Over 30,000 people are in their second week without power. You're listening to ABC News.
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2: 8 people died when a small plane crashed trying to land in a remote area of western Alaska, says ABC's Alex Stone.
11: There were 2 members of the Army Corps of Engineers on board. There were 4 contractors on the plane as well. It was a small civilian plane, a Cessna 441. The NTSB saying as it's beginning its investigation, you know, as they took off from Anchorage, they were heading to a remote radar site in western Alaska. The conditions were foggy. They had been airborne for about 2 hours when they tried to land at that remote site.
2: A Texas court reduced some of the money that Alex Jones has been ordered to pay to families of the 2012 school shooting at Sandy Hook Elementary School in Connecticut, but he still faces separate judgments of over $1 billion. Authorities in Massachusetts are looking for the wife of a murdered off-duty Worcester police officer. ABC's Ariel Metropolis has more from the Coase Reservoir in Worcester.
12: Investigators spent all day searching this pond here, but at this point, still no sign of Karen Solomon. Police announced that they have issued an arrest warrant for Solomon on a charge of assault and battery with a dangerous weapon with serious bodily injury. Paperwork shows that warrant was issued on Wednesday. Solomon's husband, Kurt, a 31-year veteran of the police department here in Worcester, was found dead on Tuesday. Investigators say they believe Karen Solomon is armed and dangerous.
2: Prosecutors began the rebuttal in the Lindsay Clancy murder trial in Massachusetts. She's pleaded not guilty to killing her children. I'm Brian Clark, AB.
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15: And welcome back to the second of our 5 hours here at the WKBK Studios, otherwise known as Dan Mitchell's living room. Dan Eaton is still in studio with me, making the truck in from Stoddard. And joining us for the next hour at least, unless I hold him hostage for a little while longer, is we have Rob Millay joining us. And if you recognize the name, it's because he's superintendent for SAU 29. And he's brought a couple of guests with him to get him off the hook. Rob, who are the guests that you brought with you today?
16: Thank you, Randy, and thank you for having us on the show this morning. Joining me today are our two assistant superintendents, Dr. Ben White and Mrs. Sharon Dion. Sharon recently joined our administrative team at the central office this summer after a very long, successful, productive career as the principal over at Chesterfield School. And Ben's now an old hat.
15: So yeah, Ben's like an old used car by now, you know.
17: And so for the people that don't understand SAU, yours encompasses what areas?
16: Yeah, I'm glad. Great question.
15: Good way to start. Good job, Dan.
16: Our SAU is a little bit more complicated than most SAUs across the state of New Hampshire. SAU stands for School Administrative Unit.
17: And a lot of people just don't understand that.
16: Right. And so there are many different models in the state of New Hampshire for SAUs. For example, like in Concord is a single district, and their SAU is synonymous with the Concord School District. However, our neighbors to the south and our neighbors to the north, Fall Mountain and Monadnock, they're also single districts, but they represent multiple smaller districts, right, who have come together to form a cooperative. So they're one district representing multiple districts in those two examples, but ours is 7 independent school districts. And by 7 independent school districts, if I elaborate a little bit more, that means that we have 7 independent school boards, 7 independent sets of policies, 7 independent budgets that fall under the umbrella of SAU 29.
17: And those communities would be?
16: Those are, in alphabetical order, Chesterfield, Harrisville, Keene, Marlborough, Marlow, Nelson, and Westmoreland.
17: Yeah, because I'm in one of those weird ones, Stoddard, that we send our kids to Keene for middle and high school, but we're affiliated with Hillsborough Deering, which we have no commonality with.
16: Hennecker. Yeah. SAU 24. Hennecker. Yeah, and that's a great point, too. So when you get beyond just our SAU and you look at the towns that we also serve, so you've got those 7. They all end up at Keene High School, right? Yep. In the long run, they all end up at Keene High School. Chesterfield has a K-8. Westmoreland has a K-8. Marlborough has a K-8. So they come to Keene for high school. The other 3, Harrisville, Nelson, and Marlow, they come in middle school, right, much like Stoddard does. So Stoddard tuitions their students over to Keene for middle school and high school. So does Surrey. So does Sullivan. And currently to our high school, Winchester, does for a couple more years as well. So all in all, at Keene High School, on any given day, you could have kids from 11 different towns walking up and down the hallways. But that's just the tip of the iceberg, because we also operate a career technical education center. We call it the Cheshire Career Center.
17: Yep.
16: We bring in students from both Fall Mountain and from Monadnock. So on actually any given day over on Arch Street.
17: But that program is a gem.
16: It is. It is. We could talk for hours just about that alone. But on any given day on Arch Street, you could have kids from 22 different towns in this corner of the state, which is a pretty huge footprint. And then you throw in where all the staff come from, and you're talking 50 towns covering three states, because we have folks coming in from Vermont, folks coming up from Massachusetts. Yep. So it's a huge footprint that we're providing service to.
15: I was just in my head, I'm just trying to, because I know one of the, since we're just talking SAUs before we get into everything else, we're never going to do this in an hour. We're going to hold you hostage for a couple hours. You know, there's been talk around the state, well, let's combine SAUs. But I can see some of their points, as you mentioned, some of the areas might just have one small school district and another bordering school district, where SAU 29, like you said, it encompasses three states. So it is not all equal apples for apples as far as SAUs go.
16: No, and I think, you know, there's a lot of misconception when it comes to our central office budget, right? They'll look at our budget and they'll say, wow, that seems a little bit high. But that's not like what we charge each of the seven districts. That's actually a shared expense that's divvied up, and it's done through formula based on property valuation, student enrollment, and actual positions in the SAU. For example, our chief financial officer is a Keene-only position. Although he does work for the SAU as a whole, he's not doing the budgeting and the finance for Chesterfield, for Marlborough. We've got a business manager who does that, and that's shared across the six different towns that fall under our umbrella. So when you look at our budget and you compare it to other similar size SAUs in terms of enrollment, our central office budget's really low, but it's even lower for the districts that are members of SAU 29.
15: Yes, SAUs is one of those things that is just not apples for apples when you're comparing SAUs. And I'm aware of that. And I'll admit, before I get on school board, it's amazing what you think you know and what you find out you don't know. You know,
17: is incredible.
15: I thought I knew everything as a city councilor. Then you get on school board and you realize, you know, you think you know from the outside looking in, and the amazing part is when you get in, you realize how much you don't know. And it's hard to explain to the general public because it's so friggin' complicated.
16: Yep. It is pretty complicated. And, you know, education's definitely one of the fields where there's a lot of armchair quarterbacking that happens.
15: Keyboard warriors.
16: You know? A lot of that. And we get it. You know, people are passionate. They want the best for kids. Well, here's a little secret. So do we. That's why we're in the business that we're in. We want the best outcomes for all of our students, just like every parent. That's why my three children went through the Keene school system. We live right here in town. Ben lives right here in town. Sharon's been in this SAU for like an eternity times three, because we're passionate about it. And you know, but the best reward that we get is on that graduation day when you see individual students walking across the stage and you know a little bit more about the path that they had to endure to get to that point, to get that high school diploma so that they can go on to whatever comes next. Those are the best rewards that we get every single year.
15: It was amazing because I, you know, sat through the graduation as a board member.
16: Nice, you know, cool night.
15: Well, I was going to say two things I remember. One, it was friggin' hot. It was one of those days that it was in the 90s, and I'm like, these gowns are warm. But the other thing was, and you're paying attention to the stories of the students. And, you know, the ones that get up to spoke. And you look around at all the others, too. And, you know, I remember back in my day as a high school student, I was one of those, you know, middle-of-the-road C-plus students. And, you know, I wasn't sure what I was going to do until Uncle Sam called me. Then, you know, I kind of went to go visit my Uncle Sam for 4 years. But it was amazing when I was listening to the students and listening to the administrators and the teachers talk about the students, that the diverse paths that a lot of them are taking. Like, a bunch of them were going to the top colleges in the country. I mean, And not only that, you know, you hear about they had a 4.0. No, they had a 4.9. How do you do 4.9? You know, it's just amazing. But just in those, I remember hearing one of the other ones speak that she wasn't going to college. She had already become an EMT, and she was going to go to work and try to become a paramedic. That she, you know, obviously she's going to need some more schooling for it. But the diverse paths that the graduates of Keene High could take. You know, my son graduated Keene High, and now he's an attorney up in Concord right now, you know. So the great thing I think about public schools, and especially the Keene schools, is if you want it, it's there for the taking. Yeah. You know, and that's
17: the
15: best thing about it.
17: And the students do, there's a maturity level that I don't think existed when we were kids.
15: Oh, it's
17: when
15: no, we were there. It's
17: they, it, you hear them speak and go, wow.
15: Yeah, no, I did. I heard a couple of the graduates, as I mentioned, the ones who are heading to MIT and a couple of the other schools. And it's like, what planet are you on? But not only do they speak, you know, with articulate intelligence, but just with common sense. And so, yeah, I'm starting to babble a little too much here because I do when the microphone gets in front of me. But I just wanted to commend for the people that criticize public schools. If you're criticizing Keene High, you have no idea what's going on there. It is a phenomenal high school.
17: It sure is.
16: Yeah, we've got students that are representative, you know, all over the country in different colleges, different universities. You mentioned MIT. We've had students go to Harvard, to Yale, to Dartmouth. We've got staff who come from schools similar to that as well. We've got students who received admission to West Point and to the Air Force Academy. We've got students who have just enlisted, gone straight into the military to go visit Uncle Sam as well. Mm-hmm. And none of that is by accident. None of that is, you know, just sort of random toward right. the last semester of their high school year. A lot of that is by design. A lot of that is by individualizing and working with students. And a lot of that is due to the work that both Ben and Sharon share with all of our principals to make sure that these students are getting the support, getting the required courses that they need for whatever they choose to be their next phase of their journey. And so they do a lot of work with schools from the elementary, from the preschool even, all the way through Keene High School. Keene High School, we like to say this a lot, and we do say this a lot, you know, there's something for everyone there, no matter what your interest is.
17: Well, there's more opportunity now than there were when Randy and I were going through that. I chaired Division II of the Finance Committee of the Legislature, which oversees all education, university system on down through, and I was very proud to be part of the structure where we allowed high school students to get community college credits while they're there. And that's something that doesn't exist. And you folks, through the career technical part, have kept not what we recognize, which I wish would come back, shop classes, but a version thereof that still says trades are important and that you can make the same amount of income in life as a doctor or a lawyer in the trades.
15: Now, Dan's right. I'm glad he brings that up, too, because one of the things I don't realize that is it was there when I was in high school and Dan was there, but now the Cheshire Career Center. And I don't think a lot of people, and you just mentioned, we have kids from three, you know, from this whole area, you know, coming there and other SAUs coming into Keene for that. And Dan's right, some kids just don't go to college and some just don't go in the military. For those that just want to get a job out of high school, can you explain the Cheshire Career Center at all?
16: Yeah, so it's called Career Technical Education, and we've got, I think it's 17 different programs from culinary arts to machine tool to automotive to construction trades to cosmetology to engineering. I mean, we've got such a vast offering of programs in the Cheshire Career Center that, again, there's something for everyone's interest. And I appreciate how you talked about the dual enrollment credits that exactly. used to exist. So they still exist, but right. we actually took it a level further when President Treadwell was still at the college. We signed an articulation agreement that anyone who completes one of those CTE programs will receive 8 credits if they enroll over at Keene State College.
17: Perfect.
16: So we did that for Keene, but at the same time recognizing that, hey, Fall Mountain and Monadnock are also coming to our program, so we want to make sure that there's agreements for those districts as well. And so we leveraged a pretty worthwhile agreement with Keene State. So if you finish the EMT program over at the Cheshire Career Center and you want to go on to study at Keene State College, you'll have 8 credits before you even set foot on campus. And so
17: that's fantastic.
16: Yeah.
15: Now I'm going to turn it over to Ben's looking a little bit too comfortable sitting here getting back. So, you know, and I know, Rob, you know, that, you know, people know who you are, you know, because that just comes with the, not only with the job, but it comes with the political part of it. Nobody knows who Ben is, and Ben's been around for a while. Ben, what is your particular role with the SAU, and, you know, what is your job behind the scenes?
18: Yeah, well, thanks, Randy. The position of an assistant is you're the man behind the shadows, supporting. So for the last 5 years, I've been working with primarily the elementary folks. Okay. So that would be Keene Elementary Schools, the preschool, and then the towns of Marlow, Harrisville, and Nelson. And so a lot of what Rob is talking about is preparing students for that educational journey, and it starts at the earliest level, preschool. Mm-hmm. And there's a lot of great work that happens there. In addition to that, I oversee professional development. I assist with our federal grants that we receive and aligning those to our strategic priorities. And a lot of different hiring committees, a lot of different side projects that are given because Rob touched on this, but our central office, contrary to popular belief, we are pretty light benched. We have a lot of individuals doing various different roles. And so we're pretty highly cross-utilized. And, I like to consider myself a utility player, so I kind of jump in wherever needed. And that has involved working with the high school and the middle school over the last 5 years in different capacities as well. Another big responsibility is supervision evaluation system and overseeing that, which all those responsibilities now are transitioning over to Sharon Dion. So I will be inheriting the other responsibilities of the other assistant superintendency.
15: Right. Now, a lot of people aren't aware that, you know, we have two assistant superintendents and one just left to take a position in Maine. And, back his old stomping grounds, I guess. So, Sharon, we're going to switch the microphone over to you here. I'm going to put you on the hot seat. You were just, you know, recently, we recently hijacked you out of Chesterfield. And you are now going to be one of the assistant superintendents. And, Ben's probably going to take everything he didn't want to do and dump it onto you. He's probably about, new person's coming in. Here you go. What is your particular role going to be, you know, now that you're kind of relatively new in the position and on the hot seat?
19: Yeah, well, I think Ben talked a little bit about that. I'm taking over the professional development. I'm working with some of the grant people. Okay. And I'll be taking over Keene Elementary and, again, the smaller towns that are sending into Keene. But, you know, I do want to thank Ben and Rob for the transition. It was rather quick.
15: Mm-hmm.
19: But in addition to that, I feel the collaboration between the three of us has been outstanding.
15: Right.
19: And while we are assigned certain areas, I think we're all not very well based and versed on all of them, so
15: y'all,
19: we could step in.
15: You're
19: and
15: on the same page any given day, right?
19: Exactly. And I think that's going to be a real benefit for the SAU.
15: You just mentioned the word grants. Now, we hear a lot about it, but most people don't know anything about it. But explain a little bit to what that entails.
19: Oh, boy. Grants are an endless trail. It's kind of like walking in the woods and you're not sure where you're going to go.
15: Okay.
19: I will say over the last couple of years, I did most of the grant writing for Chesterfield. And the amount of money that we're getting from the federal government is less and less each year.
15: That's not a shock.
19: I didn't think you'd be surprised.
15: No.
19: But, you know, for a small town, that money can really make a big difference.
15: Right.
19: You know, and in Keene, I think it also makes a big difference. So one of the things Ben and I have talked about is what's the best use of those funds.
15: Okay.
19: So there's a very tedious process of writing a consolidated grant, which kind of outlines how you're going to spend your money for the year.
15: Okay.
19: And then once that gets approved from the state, you have to write your individualized activities of exactly how you're going to spend it.
17: What people don't realize on grants, the initial grant writing is an art form, but the value of the grant is the follow-up. If you don't do the follow-up, you don't get other grants.
19: That's very true.
15: So what in particular, we won't stay on the grant thing too long. What would be some of the things that you would apply for a grant for example?
19: Oh, boy. We do everything from book vending machines we're looking at for some of our schools as a reward system. Kids can earn a token and get a book to bring home and to keep.
15: Okay.
19: Staffing. Sometimes we are able to hire additional staff for our schools, whether it be a paraprofessional or a teacher. adjustment counselors. Mm-hmm. I mean, it's pretty broad, you know. Title IV we can use for technology and innovation. There's professional development that ties into Title IIA. So each one kind of has its component. We Ben did a very exclusive needs assessment that will cover us for the next 3 years. It kind of identified those areas that we want to target those funds for.
16: Mm-hmm. So just real quick, aside from the title monies that Sharon was just alluding to, Title I, Title II, Title IVA, mm-hmm. we also receive grant money for special education, IDEA, which also includes a component.
20: What's IDEA?
16: The Individuals with Disabilities Education Act.
20: Okay.
16: So we receive money for that, but we also have money that goes to the Career Center. Some of the title money we also use for McKinney-Vento, which is to help us support students who might become homeless or who are homeless.
18: Mm-hmm.
16: So Sharon's right. I mean, it's like walking into the woods and not knowing where you're going to come out, but trying to take a look at what your needs are and make sure that you're taking the best pathway through that forest as you're applying for those grants.
17: And it's a dual battle because you have to understand the federal regs and the state regs and if they conflict or compete with each other.
16: Oh, you're definitely speaking to the choir on that one. We have a lot of instances where we'll submit a grant and it'll bounce back to us because a sentence is wrong or
17: right.
16: or something to that nature. And so sometimes those grants come back and forth multiple times, like even into the double digit numbers. And yep. it gets frustrating because we've got other work that we're also trying to do, but also balance this so that we're not trying to raise local taxes anymore by asking for additional money. So we want to utilize these federal monies to the fullest extent that we can. And I think that one of the things, although we do oftentimes, well, maybe not often, but from time to time, bring on additional personnel. One of the things that we also look at is, all right, well, how is this going to be sustainable? And are there opportunities to utilize money for one-time expenses? When the COVID money came in, everybody was talking about that fiscal cliff that was going to come when that COVID money went away. And actually, WMUR called up and put me on a Zoom meeting and said, okay, how are you addressing the fiscal cliff now that the COVID money's coming to an end? And I said, I don't know what cliff you're referring to, because we utilized the money for one-time expenses,
17: right.
16: which was intentional,
17: yep.
16: Mindful, purposeful, so that we weren't going to go up to that cliff and then fall off by saying, okay, 1, 2, 3, 4, 5, you five, we brought you in with this money. We don't have it in the local budget. We're going to have to let you go. We didn't do that. We went the route of what are the one-time expenses that are going to benefit the districts and the schools, but most especially support our students. And that was how we chose to move forward with that federal money.
17: The frustrating part with grants is that I went to what was rated as one of the best grant writing schools in the country. It's not what the need is. It's how you write and what kind of flowers and where to put the flowers. And it's not a fair system.
16: Yeah, and both Ben and Sharon can talk a lot more intimately about the effort and the work that goes into putting those grants together than I can. You know, I get the tail end of all the hard work that they do to review and submit it to the state, but they do a motherload of work just to get them prepped and ready for submission.
17: And the frustrating part is all the work that goes into that, and I don't think the word ever trickles down to taxpayers, voters, and all that, of how many hundreds of thousands or millions of dollars are saved for the taxpayer by one or two people just putting their head to the ground and writing and writing and writing.
20: Well, one thing Dan and I talk about ad nauseum on the show is the word downshifting.
17: Yep.
20: Even my most ardent listeners go, oh, man, downshifting. But you have to say it and you have to say it and you have to say it until people actually hear it. And understand what it means. And I know, and I've mentioned this at the city council level, the downshifting. But I mean, it's as bad and or even more at the school board level, because not only do you get downshifted, but then you have somebody like Governor Ayotte and her minions, the Free Staters, voting to give $65 million to charter schools, which could have gone to public schools.
17: Right.
20: And her argument is, oh, we didn't take it away from the public schools. Well, if you're giving it to the charter schools,
17: yes,
20: then you did. Then you took it away from the public schools. And you know, $65 million, and that's, well, that was last year, you know, and we know that way more have applied for more of the free money. And the amazing part was, and Rob, we heard about this just this past year, that even if they're getting the vouchers for charter, if they want to come back to the public school and take classes, they can. So they're getting money to go to the charter school, but they can still come back in the city, and the school board receives nothing from the state. Am I correct on that one? Did I read that right?
16: Yeah, yes, you've absolutely hit the nail on the head.
17: And the same applies to just plain voucher students.
16: Yeah, yeah.
17: Are not in a charter school.
16: It is frustrating because you're trying to balance everything, providing all these services and opportunities and pathways for students. And then you have all these other systems that are taking those resources, that are draining those resources. And downshifting is a really good way to put it, and I think a lot of people understand downshifting more today than they did a year ago. The best example is what happened with the retirement system when the state kicked in a huge chunk of money for our state retirement system and then said, all right, we're going to stop doing that. You now have to do it.
20: You're on your own. Yep. Yeah. They've done that at school and municipal level. With that said, a little bit of music in the background. I'm going to go to a quick break, and we'll be back just as soon as possible because we have a lot of things to talk about. Be right back.

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8: And welcome back to Saturday Morning Live. We are talking with our SAU superintendent and both assistant superintendents in the studio right now, talking all things schools, which, by the way, we just mentioned, they come back this week, Rob.
9: Yeah, actually, on Monday, we bring in the entire staff throughout the SAU. We all get together early morning on Monday over at Keene High School for a little bit of a welcome back, kind of to set the mood and the tempo as we get ready to receive students on Wednesday. We try not to take up too much time on that opening day, and that's what we call it. We call it opening day because folks really want to get back into their classroom, make sure everything's on the wall the way they want it on the wall, to make sure they've got all their first week lesson plans set to go, just to do those last minute detail things. And truthfully, a lot of folks have been coming in for the last week and a half, 2 weeks, just to

0: get a jump start on getting their room set up, get the desks organized the way they want it to, be prepared. But on Monday, we do our best not to take up too big of a chunk of time so that we can have some common messaging that's going out there as we walk away and begin the new school year. And then on Wednesday morning, bright and early, the buses will be running. Our elementary schools will be open, followed by the middle school and the high school. Very exciting time. We typically deploy folks from the central office to go and help welcome students back. All three of us will be out at the schools on Wednesday morning. We won't even see the central office, I don't know, maybe until Friday if we're lucky, or maybe late in the evening after the schools have closed, we might get back over there. But, you know, it's really about supporting students and staff as we begin the new school year.
1: So throughout the region, kids are kids, and they're excited about seeing their friends and excited about getting back to stuff, and they're not paying attention. So red flashing lights in school buses, but equally important, just slow it down a little bit this week and pay more attention, because the kids are excited, not paying attention to traffic, and you need to be there for them. Just, it's a short amount of time until they get back in sync. Give them the breather.
0: Yeah, no, great reminder, you know, just to be mindful and to be paying attention as you're driving on the roadways, kids walking along sidewalks to bus stops, but also to be mindful that as you get into a school zone, that there could be delays as well as people are getting reaccustomed to traffic patterns and drop off and pick up, you know, at the start of the school day and at the end of the school day. There might be some delays that typically lasts for a week, maybe 2 weeks, and then it starts getting into a really good rhythm. But, you know, it's the same relearning, refamiliarization of what those changes feel like during the course of the school year. So I appreciate that.
1: But when you're out in the rural areas or in the city of Keene, when you see red lights on a school bus, it really does mean stop.
2: Yeah, and it's not a suggestion.
1: And unlike traffic signals, when they put on the yellow lights first, it doesn't mean hit the throttle.
0: Yeah.
2: Because you mentioned Monday is kind of like bringing everybody back for orientation almost, you know, get back at it. Do the individual schools, like the high school, the middle school, the elementary schools, do you do a student orientation for incoming new students? Is that something that's that you do? I remember back when I went to school, they didn't do that. Your first day in your school was the first day in the school, and you were intimidated as all hell. So do they do that for any of the grades?
3: Yeah, they definitely do. The high school does a really great job about this, especially with their freshman orientation. I mean, it's a big jump to go from middle school to high school, just that it's a big jump to go to elementary to middle school.
2: Right.
3: So we really try to have a transition, especially for those classes that are coming in. And at the elementary level, it's almost like a transition every time you get a new classroom. I mean, the teachers are stellar about rolling out the red carpet, making kids feel like they're at home, and really establishing those expectations, and also letting them know that they're a part of that community in the classroom for at least the first 2 weeks of school. So it looks different at every level.
1: I got a dumb question, and that is, and I'm not the only one that has this. I've had a lot of people ask, why did it go from junior high to middle? I mean, I went through the junior, Brandy and I both went through the junior high thing, and we liked it. At least I did. I thought, and that was the natural progression. Middle's like nowhere.
0: Great question, and I don't know that there's a lot of rhyme nor reason to it other than—
1: But it was a national thing.
0: It was a national thing. I think a lot of it had to do with inflating enrollments at that time. So the enrollments were a lot different at the time they made that shift from junior high school to middle school. And elementary schools typically housed sixth graders at that time. And so they were like, hey, look, you know what? These elementary schools aren't going to be able to continue to house K through six, so we've got to figure out something else. And then that was when they made that shift from the old junior high model to what we now know as the middle school model. And it looks very different across our SAU. Keene Middle School is probably the marquee, as that school was specifically designed with the middle school concept in mind. But I know Sharon for many years has been navigating the intricacies between elementary and middle school with her K-8 school over in Chesterfield. But that's why it shifted, was a lot to do with inflating enrollments, which is opposite of what we're faced with nowadays.
2: So you had kindergarten to eighth. Was that all in one school?
4: Yes, all in one school.
2: How you know,

0: getting off subject a little bit or staying off. How does that work over there? I mean, that's a big age difference, you know, mm-hmm. when you got, say, a first grader to somebody getting ready to go into high school.
1: Sure.
0: I mean, do you, are they separated or?
1: Nope. We all live under one roof.
0: Wow.
1: I will say, you know, Marlboro and Westmoreland have the same model.
0: Okay.
1: And there's something really special about it.
0: Okay.
1: As a building principal, I got to get to know kids when they were five.
0: Right.
1: And, you know, some of them are leaving at 14, 15 years old.
0: Right.
1: That's a long time. So you develop a very strong relationship with those kids.
0: I mean, literally a second parent almost.
1: You know. I happened to be out yesterday at Nelson School, and I was talking with a building principal there. And one of the things that most of the schools are doing are buddy programs now. So we're pairing up older kids with younger kids. And, you know, you get to know your buddy throughout the year with events. You might make cards for a nursing home. You might come together to do a craft. But I got to see the real magic when we were at the Cheshire Career Center one day touring with an eighth grade group. And a senior from Keene High comes up and says, "Hey, you were my buddy back in fourth grade." He actually recognized an incoming freshman and kind of kicked up a conversation. So it was very powerful to see the bonds that form in a K-8 school. And I can honestly say they're ready to leave, though. When it's time to go to Keene High, they are chomping at the bit to get that freedom at the high school.
0: Right. Well, yeah, of course, I think go from being the top dog to the new kid on the block. But that's pretty cool.
2: And I think both Ben and Sharon touched a little bit on it. You know, it really fosters a sense of community. So like in Harrisville, when their sixth graders are having their end of year ceremony because they're going to be going to the middle school next year, they'll have the kindergartners will come up and they'll present a rose to all of the outgoing sixth graders and read them a little message. Have fun at middle school. Good luck at middle school. Thanks for being my buddy and things like that. It's really, really powerful. And it ends with a nice little hug. But one of the other things that we do with regard to transition, which is where I think you started on this, is that Ben hit it right on the head when he said it's really difficult to go from one school level to the next school level, especially when there's a whole bunch of new faces that you're not familiar with. Mm-hmm. And so to help that transition at the high school, they've got a freshman orientation, which will be Monday after our all-staff thing. But their transition actually starts way back in April. And so we get Chesterfield and Marlboro and Westmoreland and Keene Middle School, all the eighth graders, chuck them on a couple buses and send them down to Washington, D.C. together. So they're starting to forge those relationships.
0: Okay.
2: And you'd think that that would be good and good enough. We don't stop there because then right before the school year ends, we bring all those eighth graders back again into Keene. It used to be over at Keene Middle School this year. We moved it over to Keene High School, and we do a field day with all of the eighth graders so they can rekindle those relationships that they started in Washington, D.C., but also, you know, flourish those a little bit further. So they're now no longer, you know, I don't know anybody here. I'm coming from Westmoreland and there's only eight of us and I'm going to know nobody. They now know a lot of other students because they've been away for 4 days to Washington, D.C. They've had a follow up with the field day. And then the third one is happening on Monday with freshman orientation with mom and dad if they choose to come as well.
1: Randy, I want to add one more thing.
0: Fire away.
1: I want to put Mike Smith up. I happened to notice last night in some of the social media sites, his staff was making little videos. This is the entrance you'll be coming into the building. Here's where we have, so you're going to walk down this hallway.
3: Great idea.
1: It's wonderful. And so for a kid who's really an introvert, it gives them another opportunity to kind of learn the ropes. And that was brand new. I don't know if you guys have seen it yet, but
3: Keene High
1: to find
3: is a
1: that
3: big
1: night.
3: Adventure if you're coming from
1: Middle.
3: Out of town. That
1: Keene
3: Middle,
1: this was Keene Middle. So,
0: well, Keene Middle, I can imagine, you know, coming being a fifth grader, especially from a small town.
3: Mm-hmm. Yep.
0: And I mean, you know, not saying coming into Keene's coming into the big city, but you know, a lot of kids from these small towns, they don't come into Keene every day, and then all of a sudden you pull up to this big school, and Keene Middle School's square footage is a big school. It must be intimidating.
1: Well, think about a small class, and maybe you were in a class of 10. And now you're a class of 200.
0: Yep. Right.
2: Yeah. Sorry, Randy. That's just a really good reminder that, you know, I said it earlier. What we want is success for all the students. And whatever we're able to do, we're always thinking and rethinking. And Ben and Sharon do a lot of work with our schools, with our principals about, we call them scorecards. A lot of people might call them school improvement plans or something else. We refer to them as scorecards. And basically, it's

0: an articulation of, all right, what are the 3, 4, 5 things that we think are top priorities that we're going to really work on to address over the course of the school year. And I'd like to let them kind of talk about those scorecards and how we use them and what those mean.
1: Sure. Fire away.
2: Yeah. So actually, I don't know if you remember what we did. We embarked on a strategic plan that was pretty massive, 2 years ago?
0: Well, this will be year three.
2: Year three. And we went through all of our communities across the SAU, and we held forums right at the schools and other locations to collect all of the things that our stakeholders wanted to see the schools a part of. And through that, we ultimately came up with almost like a
0: 64
2: strategic action items for us to do over the next 5 years.
3: Wow.
2: And that's pretty massive. And that's on top of everything else that is just going on in our schools. And in order to manage that, we decided to leverage a concept of scorecards, which was a way to be front-facing to our communities and communicate progress at each of our building levels as it relates to the strategic action. So if you ever get the chance to go on one of our websites, those scorecards, we're working to get them more visually available and engaging on there so that you can see this is the strategic action item that came out of the strategic plan, and then this is how the school is handling that. So it ranges from how we're supporting students with social-emotional learning, how we're supporting our staff with professional growth, to how we're tackling ELA, math achievement scores, and so forth. So I would encourage everyone to just try to take a look on our school websites and ask questions if you have them, but it's a really great way to stay involved in how we're moving and advancing as a SAU.
1: Well, see, these are things most people don't know.
3: That's right.
1: You know, and I just say, just being on the school board, you know, I'm aware of that, but most people have no idea the effort, and I guess the caring behind it is that, you know, obviously, and Dan and I talk about a lot about taxes, and unfortunately, that's the focus of a lot of people, you know. But I like to point out, and of course, the whole charter school system being brought in. And one issue that I found interesting is all of us on the school board, we're kind of handed a middle school or an elementary school, and mine's Fuller School. We're kind of the liaison for that particular school.
3: My old school.
1: There you go. They still talk about you there, Dan.
3: Yes.
1: the Dan effect, that might be true.
3: Yeah.
1: And, you know, one of the things about Fuller, and I meet with the principal about once a month, and we talk about what's going on, what are some of the issues that, you know, I can relay to maybe the administrators, or and they're pretty open about that. They're not nervous about that. What one thing she was pointing out is how many kids from the charter schools are coming back into the school system.
3: Yep.
1: And of course, one of the big issues that Rob and all of you in the administration have to do and concentrate on is school enrollment. And where are they coming from? Where are they living? What school are they going to be going to? Because, you know, obviously there's a balancing act. But that was the biggest thing that I took from the last time I met with her. And now I'm going to have to meet with her again because it's a new school year. How many a couple of years ago were leaving to go into a charter school system, and now how many are coming back? Is that, and like I said, I cover Fuller School, but are you more seeing that trend now kind of citywide?
0: So I would say that during the pandemic, we saw a much larger volume leaving,
1: right,
0: because they wanted smaller school environments. They wanted smaller settings. Some opted to do home education, homeschool, that type of thing. And I also recognize that, you know, larger schools like our Keene Elementaries and the middle school and the high school are not for everybody. I get that. I absolutely get it. But I do want to say this, that sometimes folks leave because the grass looks a lot greener on the other side of the fence. And Then when they get on the other side of the fence, they say, ooh, you know, it's that song, you don't know what you got till it's gone.
3: Yep.
0: Right. And then they're returning because there are a lot more opportunities that we're able to provide through centuries of work in public schools that other schools might not be able to replicate and provide those opportunities. Keene High School, like I said earlier, is there's something for everyone. We've got over 100 different co-curricular activities.

0: needs for students, ranging from athletics to being on the stage and performing in band and in choir and in drama to Dungeons and Dragons.
1: It really is a jewel.
0: Future Farmers of America. I mean, there's so many opportunities that there really is something for everyone. And if you know what interests you, or even if you're not sure, and you go and explore one of those co-curriculars, then you're building a sense of belonging and you're like, you know what, this is my niche, or maybe it isn't my niche. I'm going to go try robotics club or something different, you know, to see what I do like. So, so yes, you know, we've seen folks come out and say, you know what, I just prefer to have them homeschooled.
2: Of course, then you're the parent, and after about 2 months of that, you're like, you're back.
0: yeah, that definitely happens. But there's always a reason why they want to go out, and it could be because they feel like their kid's not being treated fairly, or somebody's not treating their child very nicely. And if the school is aware of it and they're able to identify it, they do address it. Our principals are really good at addressing that. And I give them a lot of credit because they get down to the root cause of stuff and they say, hey, look, knock it off. You know, this can't continue, because if it continues, then we're going to, you know, have to address that with you in a different way than we are right now. And we want kids to come to school to feel safe, to feel like they are welcome, to feel like they belong, so that they can just reach their full potential. Whatever that full potential is, that's what we want.
2: As we wind up this first hour, and I'm hoping I hijack you for a while longer, you just brought up an issue right at the end of your conversation, and it kind of deals with bullying, you know, not feeling like. And one thing that people don't realize, especially with, I'll just talk about the Keene School District, is how seriously at all levels, elementary through the high school, how serious bullying is taken. Now, I know back in my day years ago, when you were in school, you didn't talk about bullying. You just got somebody from your neighborhood that was bigger than you that you're friends with, and you retaliated, and that's how bullying was handled back then, but not always very effectively. But I know bullying now, and because being a school board member, if something's happened, Rob will bring it up to us in a non-public issue setting, because it's very private and personal when that's happening. And what I want people to know is how at every level and how seriously it's taken it is. And I know sometimes you'll hear things or read things that are always just blown off, not in the Keene School District. But with that said, maybe we can hijack you for a while longer, because Forrest just said we have to go to a break to get a word from our sponsors in. So we'll be back in just a few minutes.

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1: 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Use a pump-up garden sprayer or a roller to apply it, and then back brush the area before moving on. The process forces the sealant down into the pores of the wood to give you maximum protection from the effects of the sun. I'm Danny Lipford with tips for today's homeowner.
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12: From ABC News, I'm Brian Clark. The tariff seesaw continued on Friday as President Trump said that he would waive tariffs on beef imports for 90 days, and that beef will be sold 25% below market prices. The move's intended to help consumers, but American cattle ranchers and some Republicans blasting the decision. Ethan Lane's the head lobbyist at the National Cattlemen's Beef Association.
13: This feels very much like the heavy hand of government coming into their marketplace yet again in an effort to, you know, placate consumers or try to, arbitrarily lower beef prices.
12: Then at midnight, new 50% tariffs went into effect on $20 billion worth of goods from Canada. That's after the U.S. and Canada were unable to agree to a trade deal, says ABC's Stephen Portnoy.
14: Mark Carney, Canada's prime minister, now vows to retaliate and match the new U.S. tariffs dollar for dollar. For the moment, there are no new talks scheduled. This is not how President Trump expected it would go. Earlier this week, he announced a pause on these tariffs to allow for a final round of talks. And as late as yesterday afternoon, he was telling reporters he thought a deal had pretty much been reached.
12: Chief Justice John Roberts allowed construction to continue on President Trump's White House ballroom, staying an appeals court order that had halted construction. There are over 30,000 customers in northwest Indiana entering their second week of no power following heavy storms and flooding that killed at least 8 people in the state. ABC meteorologist Samara Theodore says there could be severe weather today in other areas of the Midwest, especially Ohio.
15: From Somerset to Maysville to Charleston, up to Columbus, into Cleveland, over to Erie and down into Pittsburgh. You all have a level 2 out of 5 when it comes to severe weather. What does this mean? You could see damaging wind, large hail, and there could be some spotty flooding.
12: TikTok reached a $400 million lawsuit with the Justice Department to resolve a 2024 suit alleging it violated federal privacy law. 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
12: Two sources tell ABC News that the Navy is considering removing Doris Miller's name from an under-construction aircraft carrier. He was a Black war hero from the Second World War. The ship is possibly going to be renamed after President Trump. Naval historian David Winkler tells ABC News that it's unusual because historically ships were only named after people once they had died. There has never been an aircraft carrier or any U.S. Navy ship named after a living person. A company linked to an E. coli and salmonella outbreak by federal health officials is recalling alfalfa sprouts products after at least 55 people were sickened in 15 states. Everything Sprouts LLC is based in Minneapolis and said Friday it's issuing a voluntary recall of its 5-ounce containers of alfalfa sprouts distributed since May 27th because of potential E. coli and salmonella contamination. At least 4 people have been hospitalized of all of those sickened. Next month marks 30 years since Tupac Shakur was shot and killed in Las Vegas. This week saw the first week of the trial of Dwayne Keefe D. Davis. He is the man accused of orchestrating Tupac's killing. Prosecutors played back interviews that Davis had with detectives in Las Vegas. He has pleaded not guilty and says that he was lying about his activities at the time in order to sell books. I'm Brian Clark, ABC News.
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22: And welcome back again for this will be going on to hour number 3 this Saturday morning. Like I mentioned, you know, Dan Eaton is graciously co-hosted again. We got all 3 superintendents from SAU 29 who are going to be with us for an hour. But we didn't even scratch the surface of everything we were going to talk about. So Rob was either going to be like, well, I either stay on or do my honey-do list. We've taken away the honey-do list. So Rob ain't coming home for a while. We've got him here, you know, and we want to vouch that he really is here. So I appreciate you guys staying on. And we ended up talking a little bit, you know, about, you know, bullying and things. And I know, well, Hinsdale's running into some heat with the Keene Sentinel about some bullying issues. And I don't know anything about theirs. We have enough to worry about in Keene. But I do want to say there, you know, there's always 2 sides to the story. And you know, we've had incidents in Keene over the, you know, the past 4 or 5 years that you would love to be able to talk about, but you can't because the privacy of the student, no matter what, comes first. So there's always a lot of rumors and, you know, especially with social media that goes out there. But I just, you know, want to second what I said before we went into break. If it's a bullying issue at any level within the Keene School District, it is taken very seriously. It is never fluffed off. So I just want to assure people that. And like I mentioned also, being on the school board is something that'll go into non-public. The superintendent, being Rob, will let us know what's going on. We don't know the student's name. We're not allowed for that because of privacy. We'll pretty much know the age of the student and what school it happened and what happened and the action it has taken. And then at the next meeting, there'll be a follow-up. We want to know what's going on. And so I just want to let people know that the bullying thing, I know it's a big issue, but getting off that a little bit or staying on a little bit or whichever way you had to go, and I got my cell phone in my hand, I wanted to ask, probably the only thing that I agreed to coming out of the legislature this past year was no cell phones in schools. And I know we talk about bullying. If there's a cell phone in somebody's hand, you can use it as a bullying device. Have the 3 of you found that the state law with no cell phones in schools has been a positive move?
23: So I'll kick this over to Sharon in just a quick second, you know, just while we're talking about bullying, because I think it's important to recognize that while it is addressed in state statute, it is not found in any part of the criminal code currently. It is only found in the education chapters, which I think is kind of unique and important to recognize, because we all acknowledge that bullying is not okay. It's not acceptable. And that it is a problem. And whether it's face-to-face or over a device or, you know, whether it's a phone or a computer or some other form of cyber bullying, we recognize that it's not okay. And what we have effectively done is said, all right, well, here's a problem in society. Let's get the schools to fix it. Now, remember, our schools were set up to teach kids how to read, how to write, how to do math. And now there's another issue out in society, and we want the schools to address it. And I'm not saying that we don't have a responsibility in addressing that. We want kids to come to school to be safe, to feel like they belong. But we need a little bit more help on how we can address that and something with a little bit more teeth.
1: By having it like that, you have to wait until it hits a higher level of an actual act. Correct. Without having anything in the statute to deal with it.
23: Correct. And when we are made aware that somebody feels like they have been bullied, or whether they have or have not, when they feel like they're being bullied or being targeted, they're being picked on, they're being somehow singled out for whatever reason, our principals get those, when they get those reports, they are on a real sharp timeline. Sharon is one of the best at taking a look at our policy, saying, okay, I've been made aware of this on this day. I've got to finish my investigation by this day. I've got to issue a decision to both parties and make sure that I'm addressing this accordingly and appropriately. And so Sharon can talk a lot more about that process and how strict a timeline it is when that information comes to our folks. We can do a lot of things to help address issues. One thing that we cannot do is we cannot read minds. And so when folks share information with us, we take it seriously, we address it quickly, and we stick to those timelines to make sure that we are supporting students so that they do feel safe. So,
2: yeah, I appreciate the topic, as bullying is really serious. Mm-hmm. It's in all schools. Doesn't matter if you're K-3, K-2, I guarantee there's some bullying going on. But I'd like to go back to the cell phone piece, Randy.
22: Right.
2: You know, one of the pieces of building administrator that's really difficult is I have no control over what our students are doing with their phones after school hours.
22: Right.
2: Yet, when the bullying is reported to the building principal, we have to investigate that. And often I'm calling in parents saying, you know, at 2 o'clock in the morning, your child was texting in a group chat and made some really inappropriate comments. And it's really hard to monitor that. So, you know,
22: as Rob said, state statute doesn't cover that. They were home. They were bullying at home.
2: Exactly. And, you know, I encourage parents to download apps to monitor what their kids are saying and what other kids are saying to their own children. I encourage parents to monitor that and say, you know, maybe you at 10 o'clock leave your phone downstairs in the kitchen rather than taking it up to the bedroom. Right. That cuts down on a lot of it. But I would say well over 50% of the bullying cases I dealt with involved cell phones or social media.
22: Yeah. Well, you know, yeah. Any elected local official will tell you we get bullied also,
2: yeah.
22: you know, like daily.
3: Randy, can I just one thing to
22: fire
3: that?
22: Away.
3: So yeah. I think what is also a misconception is that when students come in the building, they need to be able to access their education. So
22: right.
3: Where this plays out is, as Sharon mentioned, if there's bullying happening outside of the jurisdiction of the school, if that carries back into the building, then it does become the school's issue to solve, because we need to make sure that all students can access their education. So it's really a partnership with the schools and families so that what happens in school, we have well control over. What happens at home and then carries into the school, we end up having to help address that. So that's where that home-school partnership is really important.
1: Right. So where do you decide at what level to bring in police with the limitations in statutory law?
3: I guess I would just say that, just going back a little bit, bullying is a statute that we follow, but there's so much that happens before we're even getting to the point of bullying. We would not even want to see bullying. So we have all kinds of interventions that we do at the earliest levels so that the issues that do miss the things that all the best practices from teachers have happened, we don't catch that. Then we follow up with bullying. And from that level, then there are things that we catch. And then there's a probably very small percentage that would then involve the police. Usually the police involvement is the things that are outside of the school that we have less control over. And so we want to make sure that there's the right supports in place for everyone.
22: Well, as Rob brought up earlier, there's really no state statute on bullying, but there is within the schools for bullying. So you're almost the investigators in the school for what's happening outside of the school. And then if you find out something's happening outside the school because you heard about, then the police might get involved for something outside of the school. But then again, they can say, well, no law was broken because bullying is not illegal outside of the school. So pretty catch 22 that you're stuck in there. And of course, one of the other issues, and like I said, I've been on the school board now for 4 years, and some of these issues that come before us, one of the worst problems is when you have a parent that'll say, not my kid, right? You know, not my kid. My kid wouldn't do that. And if you get denial, then, you know, that's half the battle. So, you know, and I've always said not all the times, but sometimes when you have a kid that's a real jerk, just take a look at their parents and you pretty much cured half of it. But that's just an off the record comment there. But, you know, I know in the school system, you can't say that. I get that. But I mean, like in life, a lot of times, you know, not all the time, but a lot of times if a kid's a jerk in school, you don't have to look much farther than their parents. But that's just my political comment on that. Now you can go on and keep on talking politically correct. I just wanted to make that point.
23: Well, Dan brought up a really good point. At what point does law enforcement become part of the conversation? And we have to look at it really carefully because our jurisdiction is our jurisdiction. We've got administrative rules and administrative policies that we can take administrative action. And if there is a crime that is committed and it's against the school or the district, then we'll file a report with the police department. But if it's against an individual, that's where it gets a little blurry. Do we have the authority to file a report? We can file a report to say that, hey, look, this happened. This is what we know. But ultimately, if somebody feels that their kid was wronged or a crime was committed, then that parent, or if the student's 18 years old or older, should file the report themselves as well. And we can provide that guidance and that support.
1: It's just going to be frustrating because you can see a trend sometimes. And sadly, you know, there are certain kids that are in a system that you have a pretty good hint that somewhere in the next 10 or 15 years, they're going to be in an institution of the state. So that you've got to be frustrated and trapped when you know there's a problem and you don't have a way to address it.
22: Well, I think sometimes too, and you all see that too, and Dan's right. You see you know they're coming from a family that's going to be a problem. You right. see that, and sometimes for these kids, their only safe time of the day is the 5 or 6 hours they're in school. Yep. I mean, that's their safe spot. And so, as far as administrators go and teachers, I mean, Dan's right. You see it, you know it's coming, but to the best of your ability, at least for those 5 or 6 hours you have them, is try to give them a little bit of normalization, even if it comes down to, you know, meals, which, you know, has been another issue that we talked about in the past. Just trying to give them what they should probably have at home, a little stability.
23: Right. And, you know, I know we're on radio, and so people will find this really hard to believe because I barely look like I'm out of high school. And
22: no, you like me, you have a face for radio. It's okay, Rob. Don't worry about it. You know, I get it.
23: But I've been in this business for over 30 years, as has Sharon, and Ben's creeping up on that as well. What I would say is that we have a belief, not a hope. We have a belief that every kid can learn and every kid can succeed. And while those frustration points that you were alluding to, they're real, that doesn't stop us. That doesn't give, you know, that doesn't give us reason to quit, to let down our guard. We keep working. Maybe we work a little bit harder to provide those supports, to provide those pathways for students so that they can reach those successes, because we do have a belief, and it is really not a hope. We believe every kid that walks in our doors can learn and can do well and can thrive and can succeed. And our work is to help support them and get them on whatever that path might be for them. I'm not trying to prescribe a path. None of us are trying to prescribe a path. We're trying to help them learn tools for their future success, and that's our belief.
22: I think one of the issues that really has helped that over the years in schools has been sports. Now, you get a lot of kids that maybe aren't, you know, I was not going to say not intelligence level, but it's just that they find, math, reading, writing, arithmetic, they find it boring. But if they do well enough, they can be on a sport team, which they love sports. Do you still find that, Rob? I mean, that's the way I saw it, growing up. You'd have kids that just weren't that good in school, but boy, they wanted to be on that football team or on that baseball team. So they made the extra effort. So scholastics and sports go hand in hand.
1: It provides a different achievement level.
23: Right. Yeah, absolutely. And, kudos to our athletic director over at Keene High School, Mike Atkins. He does a report after every season, whether it's the fall, the winter, or the spring. And he does like the cumulative GPA for each of the teams, whether it's a freshman team, a junior varsity, or a varsity team. He runs an academic report to see how they're performing collectively as a team. And when we compare it to the overall GPA over at the high school, we often find that our sports teams are significantly above the average grade point average, the average SAT results. They're way below the average absent number or discipline referrals across the school as a whole. So there is strong evidence that belonging, whether it's a sports team, a club, an organization, or any of those co-curricular activities, students are showing and demonstrating better outcomes academically, behaviorally, attendance-wise as well. And so there is a very strong correlation to that. And Mike Atkins has done a tremendous amount of work to help illustrate that. And we send that out periodically throughout the school year so that our school boards can see, oh, wow, look at that. The JV soccer team had a 3.9 grade point average. What an outstanding group of young individuals. But they were also pretty good on the field as well. There is definitely a connection to that sense of belonging. At some point, we've got to get into it with all of the clubs and organizations, but that's a huge bear and a huge lift. But we'll get there.
22: Well, not only we mentioned sports, but of course, one development that's increased dramatically since back when I was in school is things like your drama clubs, your art clubs, the other clubs other than sports were. And you just mentioned the Cheshire Career Center. And when I was in the Navy, and after I get out, I get my EMT license. You can go to Keene High now and be an EMT.
1: Yep.
22: I mean, you don't have to wait till you graduate high school. You can get that right, and that'd be another example of, well, I want to keep my GPA up if I want to be an EMT. And so I think, as Dan was mentioning earlier, and you were, Rob, that the Cheshire Career Center is just a gem that's not underutilized, but underpublicized. I think if there's any area that we need.
1: Completely underpublicized.
22: People don't know. And I think, from the days when Dan and I went there, when it was first opened up, it was a small addition to Keene High. For most people, just looked at it as like, what's that building for? But I think that is probably the most, not underutilized, but underpublicized. And I'm glad we can talk about it here because, like you mentioned, we mentioned sports, but hey, you can be a hairdresser or an EMT and do it while you're at school and get credits.
1: Yeah.
22: I think that's a phenomenal step up.
1: And the
22: up.
1: Need for people in the trades now is greater than ever.
22: Absolutely.
1: And the income they can achieve throughout life.
22: Right.
1: Equal to anything else that you get a four-year degree on.
23: Yeah, a couple of years ago over at the Career Center, we opened up a exploratory Electric One course, and we weren't really sure what the response was going to be, and we only opened up one section of it, and it was such a demand for it, we had to open up a second section of it, and then we had to open up an Electric Two program as well. And so Richard Town, who is the director of the Career Center, has done a fabulous job of evaluating programs and saying
22: Richard's a recent hire, correct? I mean, I say recent. Recent within a couple of years.
23: Prior to the pandemic, we were very fortunate to steal him from Fall Mountain, where he was the principal over in Fall Mountain.
22: Right.
23: But Richard has an extensive background in career technical education prior to going to Fall Mountain when he was over in Franklin. He's done, just a huge amount of work. He sits on the professional standards boards to help instructors in the career technical education realm be able to gainfully get that certification that the state requires for all of our teachers. So, I mean, he's been involved with a ton of things, but evaluating programs, saying, okay, well, This one is not getting the enrollment numbers that we would like to see. So we either have to find a way to beef it up, or we're going to have to cut bait and move on from that. And he's made some really tough decisions because there are other opportunities, such as the electric, which I just shared, where we talk about capacity and bandwidth a lot. There's only so much rubber on a tire before you run out of tire to be able to run the vehicle. And so he's made some of those shifts. But beyond the career technical education program, you know, huge shout out to the visual arts department over at Keene High School. Every year they go and they compete in these statewide events, and they come home with like gold keys and all kinds of recognitions. Our students absolutely crush it at that level. And some in our world language go on to getting seal of biliteracy, and that's not an easy thing to accomplish, to be able to be recognized nationally that you are fluent in two different languages. And our kids are doing that. Our teachers are mentoring and coaching and teaching and supporting them, you know. So it's beyond just the Career Center. The Career Center is a gem. But the art program, our music department, they're constantly out there performing, and they've expanded that music program, which was not untypical of other programs. But they said, you know what, we've got an opportunity here to provide pathways for students that might not ordinarily perform in choir or band. And they do a unified music program as well, so that students who may never have had the opportunity to get on stage to perform for their families, to perform for others, are now getting those opportunities.
4: Gives them a good segue to Ithaca.
23: Yeah, I'm telling you, there's just a lot of really good things. That unified program over at Keene High School received national recognition through ESPN a year ago for having a really inclusive unified sports program, but also the unified arts with the music program. And they actually have a unified prom every year, so that students who might not have otherwise had the opportunity to experience a high school prom now have that opportunity to go and participate in a prom. It is really nice. It is really good.
22: Basically what you're showing with the Keene School District, I say the SAU, but I'm on the Keene School Board, so I'll just stay Keene, is the diversification to get everybody involved. Yeah. You know, you don't have to be the star athlete. You don't have to be the best artist. You don't have to be the best musician. And that's what I've taken since I've got on the board. It's like, wow, you know, I've lived in Keene all my life, and I didn't even know how diverse and how broad the education system is, especially within, you know, the high school. But, you know, getting back to Ben, and now that I'm the liaison for Fuller School, it's like the effort that goes in from that level, from kindergarten up, and for you guys even before that. But
4: anybody that went through school knows other people that were there at that time that never found a home.
22: Yeah.
4: And this provides an opportunity for just about anybody to be able to find a home.
22: I mean, there's a lot of people that I talk to that I know the age demographic that listen to this show quite a bit, you know. And for those of us that went through school systems many, many years ago, for a lot of people, it wasn't pleasant. They just wanted to finish.
4: Yep.
22: And I can honestly say that the people that I know is probably about 50%. You know, back then, not as many went to college. A lot of us went into the military. As Dan was mentioning, the trades. I think more went into the trades than anything else. That demographic has obviously shifted, but what I find now is that just the diversity that you guys have all, you know, have brought into the school systems at an early age. It's just not surviving through elementary school, then saying, "Oh my God, here comes middle school," you know. it's just been phenomenal. And like this whole conversation started when we started talking about people leaving for charter schools, They're not just coming back because the charter school is bad. They're not. But you're not getting the education you can, especially within the Keene School District. You're just not. I think if you're going to a charter school system in Keene, you're shorting yourself.
4: Yep.
22: And we'll end that half hour as we go to break. We'll come back in a little while for our final 20 minutes. And I'm sure we have some more things that we can talk about. Be right back.

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4: Okay, we're back. Saturday Morning Live. We've got our administrators in here from SAU 29. We could do this another few hours.
5: I was going to say, we don't have enough time to cover everything.
4: We don't.
6: Before you jump into some of the other things that we might get into, I'd like to give both Ben and Sharon just a little bit of an opportunity to talk about some of the key priorities that they're working on over the course of the coming school year.
4: Sharon's like, what? Me?
7: What?
6: Because there is such a fire hose of things that we're looking to address and to improve upon that these two are working a lot more than 9 to 5 Monday to Friday. I can guarantee that. And working on ways to improve what we're doing. We think we're pretty good, and our test results are showing that we're doing a really good job. And we know that even though we're doing a good job, we still want to do better. And these two have been working since, well, Ben for several years now, Sharon as for several years as a principal, but now more recently in her new role of how can we make these things even better. So I'd like to give them an opportunity to talk about some of their key priorities over the course of the coming year.
7: Yeah, no, absolutely. We're really
4: excited.
7: Okay,
4: that's enough. We're going to go back
7: all
4: to
7: right,
4: Rob now.
7: I'd just like to say, old piece of furniture here. Very excited about the school year. I have a daughter who's in preschool, and every day she asks me, is it time to start school? And I say, no. This morning when I got up, she said, is it time to go to school? I said, No, not yet. I could have brought her in. But we have a lot of good things that are in store for this year. So in the last 2 years, we have been working on revising our the way we approach our values for what does it mean to be a part of this great SAU. And we developed a portrait of an educator, which was ultimately going to guide how we what we achieve for ourselves as staff across the SAU. And so that work I started with Sharon Dion, and she's going to be able to continue it. And it's leading into how we're going to approach evaluations for all of our staff members across the SAU. And we've done some really great things where we've connected that to not just teachers, but also to every staff member from our maintenance staff to our office administrators to
8: cafeteria.
7: Our

0: principals to our guests, to our cafeteria, everywhere. So that's exciting work. And Sharon's going to be able to lead that now. And I will be supporting her. Another thing that we're really excited to launch is curriculum and instruction. That has been something that we've not talked a lot about. That's our bread and butter. That's what we're here for, is how we what do we do to educate our students? So we're making some big changes there, where we're going to provide a lot more focus on ELA, math, science, social
1: studies. What's ELA?
0: English language arts and writing. And we're going to be spending a lot of time diving into what we're teaching our children and making sure that we're seeing the outcomes, and that the teachers that are using those practices actually have the training and support from us as administrators. So a lot of excitement that we're trying to drum up, in addition to everything else with our buildings that comes with the start of a school year and the feeling you get when you're starting school.
1: The excitement.
2: Yeah. And I want to piggyback on what Ben had said. You know, the countless hours he's put into a curriculum hub that he's developing is really going to help new teachers coming on board being able to access resources across the SAU. And, you know, along with that, our portrait of an educator, the two just mesh very, very well together. Trying to make things easier for administration and for our teachers who are stretched and just don't have enough time in a day to do everything they have to do. Mm-hmm. A stronger coaching model. Stronger professional development, just tie it all together for the benefit of our students across the SAU.
1: Kind of tying into that a little bit, as we got about 12 minutes left or 15 minutes left, one of the issues that we had over the previous years was staffing. We couldn't, and I think a lot of companies were in the same boat. Everybody was just battling for the same person. Staffing seems to have improved dramatically over this past year. Am I correct that staffing levels seem to be pretty good in the school district?
3: They're a lot better. And I'd say they are a lot better even than they were when I started back in 2015. We're filling a lot more of the vacancies. That doesn't mean that there aren't any that exist. There's still some that exist, but a lot of the key vacancies have been getting filled. And we're also seeing pathways for our staff. Sharon Dion's a perfect example, right? She was a building principal and slid up into a role in the central office as an assistant superintendent. Right. And you know who filled in as the principal over at Chesterfield? Her math coach over there, her math specialist filled in.
1: From within whenever you can.
3: Yeah. Yes. And so that's really exciting for us to see that. You know, we are not only able to fill vacancies, but we're able to hire from within and promote from within. But another one of our central office team members who recently joined at the beginning of July, Ann Elser, who is our director of student services, has hit the ground running. We have a state mandated program assurance general supervision review coming up for all things special education. And I got to tell you, I'm getting emails from her at all hours of the day and night as she's making submissions to the state, so that when they come out for their visit, they have everything that they need. She is just, you know, been such a breath of fresh air to help move some things forward. And when that review comes, we'll get a report and we'll see where we're doing well, where we need to put some focus. And that's not to say that we're doing a bad job. It's just an opportunity to, it's kind of like any evaluation. It's like, okay, this is what you do really well. Here's some things you probably want to put a little more time and focus on. And on top of that, we had our director of technology leave mid-year last year, and we brought a fella down from a district up north who has totally revamped and revised our technology department. They meet every single morning. They go over their work tickets that are outstanding. They plan what comes next, what areas they need to focus their energy on. Jeff Small has done a fabulous job since coming on board and you know, making that department become one of our other hidden gems that people haven't known yet. And we're seeing a huge shift in customer service and outcomes with that, with them as well. So yeah, vacancies, they do happen, but our folks are really doing a great job of recruiting, and we're getting some really high level talent. We talked briefly about Commissioner offline, who I think has done a fabulous job of supporting all of our public schools as well. And I was actually in two meetings with her over the last, I don't know, 9 days or so. And she shared with me, hey, look, you know, whatever you guys are doing out there, keep doing it, because people are recognizing it, not just in the State Department of Education, but the legislature and the State Board of Education. We're building a really solid reputation, not just here locally, but also more across the state. And I'm going to assume that it'll continue into the region of New England and beyond.
4: Which is terrific, particularly when people complain about the tax bill and the cost of education. They don't understand that the State Department of Education, 90% of that is funded by the feds, and the feds are taking money back, they're clawing back. And we're fortunate to have Caitlin Davis, who's the current commissioner of Ed. She's just an amazing individual and exceptionally bright. And she was brought up as a farm girl, and she has the farm girl work ethic.
3: Yeah.
4: That helps.
3: Yeah, and she's very personable. And so you can have a really down-to-earth conversation about absolutely nothing that has anything to do in the world of education. Or you can
4: very quick sense of humor.
3: Yeah, and you can get into actually work-related topics seamlessly in a non-threatening manner and just have open discussions. Ben and I have been working with her really closely for not just this past year where she became the commissioner, even prior to that, we've been working closely with her, and she just does a fantastic job.
4: She had a unique ability. There are people who are in the legislature who I'm sure names you'll recognize who have an animus towards education, but particularly education administration. Caitlin was able to turn a page for everybody with all of those people and put things on a more friendly, actual, detail-oriented process that really improved the system.
3: Yeah, recently, last school year, there was a task force. It was called the Accountability Task Force. It was enacted by a bill. I forget the number of the bill right this moment, but we were charged with looking at the performance-based accountability system for all public schools in the state of New Hampshire. And they gave us a year to dig into the research and to come up with a report to include recommendations. I was fortunate to sit on that task force. Maybe not as fortunate to be elected chair, but I was. And I will say this, that throughout the course of the year, Ben's got the credentials of a doctorate. I actually earned those, even though it's not formalized like Ben has, with the amount of research that we did in looking at not only what do we have here in New Hampshire, what data do we collect, but what are they doing in other places around the country? And then what makes sense? One of our driving focuses was who are we doing this for? Are we doing this because there was a bill that was passed that said we had to do it? Are we doing this for a group of adults, whether it be in the legislature or the state board? Are we doing this for school boards? And ultimately, we said, no, we're doing this because we want something to help pave pathways for students. And we kept grounding ourselves on the student focus. Ultimately, we wanted to do was build in a continuous cycle of improvement, and I think we've successfully done that. It was a 64-page report that we submitted, and Caitlin and I, along with some other key members of her team and other key members of the task force, went and presented it to the State Board of Education and to the Joint House-Senate Education Committee with oversight. And then both bodies actually received it very well. They see the value in what we put together and the work that was put into it. And there's a little bit of a momentum right now, and we'll see where that leads.
4: How many places can say that they have a commissioner of education who will sporadically take a day off of work to help her dad hay the fields? And she does that.
1: Yeah, as we wrap up the last 10 minutes here, I wanted to touch base with a controversial bill that was coming out of Concord.
4: 1300.
1: Yeah, House Bill 1300.
3: Yeah.
1: And Would you like to discuss a little bit of that?
3: That's the one that's going on the general election ballot, the one that says, should there be a tax cap for the school district? You know, there's a lot of problematic pieces to that, I think, that we need to be really aware of, because, you know, if we put a tax cap in, there are certainly things that could prevent school districts from staying below that tax cap. For example, insurance increases, contractually obligated salary increases.
4: It doesn't have a tie into the CPI, does it?
3: No.
4: If I remember.
3: No. I'm not 100% on that.
4: Yeah.
3: So those two things could certainly increase your tax rate. But the other side of it that could also inflate your tax increase is the decline in revenue that comes down from the state to the school districts. So that could be problematic, because you could have the same number of students continuing forward, and because of your contracts with your unions where the salaries are going to go up, that were actually approved by voters, and the insurance, which is part of that CBA that we are obligated to provide, that was also approved by voters, those increases could actually exceed that. And then you couple in a declining revenue stream. We might be forced to let people go that we would not want to let go, because we're trying to maintain the status quo with the same number of students and provide those opportunities. And you heard a lot over the last 2 hours of the good work that's being done. So there's those concerns. And then the other
4: doesn't take into consideration infrastructure and energy costs, which could be devastating.
3: Yeah, we haven't even got into like some of those other uncontrollable costs,
4: right.
3: Fuel prices with your transportation.
4: Yeah. Electricity. You know,
3: there's a lot of increasing costs that do actually add to your operating budget. We work really, really hard, and Sharon and Ben absolutely up to their necks, up to their eyeballs. Our chief financial officer, Tim Rohr, who is second to none across the state of New Hampshire. Our business manager, Scott Lazaro, who is second to none, except maybe Tim. You know, don't tell Scott I said that. You know, I might start a riff in the office. These guys work really hard to make sure that we are working with our buildings, our principals, our departments, our cost centers to put into the budget what we actually need. And then from there, if there are things that we might want, we weigh, all right, well, can we do that? Should we do that? And how do we do that? And so they're doing a lot of work to make sure that we're not asking for things that are outrageous. We're not asking for a new indoor in-ground swimming pool over at all of our buildings or things like that. We're really looking at how do we deliver a high quality education for all of our students, utilizing our current capacity, and does our current capacity need to shift because enrollment numbers are changing, whether it's up or down. They do a ton of work, and it's not done in a vacuum. That process actually is going to start next month in September, and there are going to be multiple meetings, discussions, conversations all the way through the end of the calendar year, so that when we go in January to present it to our public, to our school boards, there's been a lot of work to get to that point in time.
1: Now, if they're going to do, and I've said about other things, if you're going to do a tax cap, which is basically House Bill 1300, if you're going to do that on that end, then you also need to do legislation saying you will not downshift anymore. You cannot say, you know, we're going to control what you can spend, but we're going to give you less money. None of it makes any sense. That's why I said
4: State Project bill.
1: Right.
4: And the Free State Project is anti-public education. They don't believe it should exist.
1: Yeah. Right.
4: And they want everybody to homeschool or to get vouchers to fund their spouses.
1: I think the good news is, at least, and you just saw this with the veto of a record amount of bills, I think you've seen that the tide is turning. I really do. I think most people in New Hampshire, I think overwhelmingly, are pro-public education. But sometimes a squeaky wheel gets the grease, and the Free State Project has been the squeaky wheel.
4: And
1: unfortunately,
4: problem.
1: The governor's allowed it to happen. And I think this recent veto of some of these bills, I really think the tide has turned. I really do.
4: The problem is voter turnout. Don't understand how devastating this can be, and they don't show up.
1: Right. Dan and I have talked like that about that. First of all, you have to vote. That's the first thing. The second of all is know what you're voting for.
3: Yeah.
1: You know, when you show up at the polls, don't show up last second. And Dan and I have talked about this. I've had people ask me at the polls, how do I vote on this? And I'll be glad to offer my opinion. but, you know, with voting that said, you might ask somebody else who might not have the same opinion of what you think they should have.
4: Voting for or voting against, as you said, know what you're doing, because when people don't know, they

0: automatically vote no.
1: Right. Yeah, I mean, sometimes a no is a yes and a yes is a no. We've seen some of the wording on some of these bills.
2: Right.
1: So House Bill 1300 is the one we're talking about now. I'll be vocal about it over the next couple of months to let people know exactly what it means. And because, once again, a lot of times people go to the polls, they don't know the bill. They know people that they're voting for or against, but then they'll see bills that they're voting on, and they won't have any idea, and they're speed reading.
0: Yeah.
1: You know, and they don't really know what the ramifications are on that particular bill.
0: And Randy, I want to give a huge shout out to all seven of our communities under SAU 29. They've been incredibly supportive of education, incredibly supportive of the work that we're doing. They see the value of having educated youth to run around in their communities, and they've supported that. And we're very, very fortunate. We're very, very blessed, because you're not seeing that in other places around the state where their proposed operating budgets are being shot down or being altered or whatever the case might be. Here we are incredibly fortunate. We are incredibly grateful to all of the voters who do come out and do support what we're putting forward. And we're going to continue to work hard to be transparent about what we're putting into budgets so that folks know what they're actually getting for what they're approving. We want to maintain that trust. I think we've earned it, but yep. We want to be able to maintain that. And that goes back to our entire team, from Ben and Sharon, who are here, to Tim and Scott and Ann and Jeff, and to all of our building principals, all of our cost center managers, folks that we've mentioned along the way, right down to the classroom, to the paras, to the administrative assistants, to the custodians, to the full gamut of the portrait of an educator. We're trying to make all of these things make sense, and little bits and pieces, we're making progress, and we're really close. I had a teacher say to me right before the school year ended up, said, "I see what you're doing. I see what we're doing. We've been working on all of these things, and now we're bringing it all together so that it makes perfect sense for me as an employee," not me, Rob Millay, the person I was talking with, "since it makes sense for me as an employee." And that's a good feeling to have.
1: Well, it's better than the other side of it when somebody comes up to you at the end of the year and goes, "What the hell are we doing?" You know, exactly. I mean, truthfully, and I'm sure, I mean, that happens in businesses sometimes.
0: Yes, it does.
1: And, you know, I've been in businesses where, you know, but I also like the fact that, and I know this from being on the board, that if something doesn't work, it's addressed immediately.
0: Yeah.
1: It's like, you know what? Maybe this isn't the direction on this particular issue we want to go in. And you're not an administration that's afraid to change up if you have to. Or to say, you know what, let's try something else there. And that's the key, because we've all seen it in businesses we worked for, Dan, over the years, that, you know, you see it. You see something's not working, but nobody wants to listen.
2: Right.
1: Because they're like, well, you know, I'm the one that implemented this, and I don't want to pull back now. And that's one thing that I really appreciate being on the school board in Keene, is that, and I will say this to the voters, that when we go to school board meetings, and I know a lot of times they think elected officials, no matter what it is, city council, school boards, they all think we're just bobbleheads with rubber stamps or whatever. I'll tell you right now, and speaking from the school board, that is not the case. And the last meeting we had went long. And it went long because so many of the board members had questions they wanted answered. And if they're not answered, we'll get it answered by the time the next meeting comes around.
2: That's a healthy way to do it.
1: Absolutely. So with that said, thank you, folks, for coming in. All three administrators from SAU 29. And once again, you want to talk about transparency? Here it is. You know, and we'll have you back on. You know, we'll get you back on in a couple months.
2: A great segment.
1: Yeah, we'll follow up after school's open, and we'll see if everything is going as planned.
0: Hey, appreciate the time. Thank you, Dan. Thank you, Randy.
1: Absolutely.
0: And a big thank you to Sharon and Ben for being here as well.
1: Absolutely.
0: Really appreciate it.
1: No, it was fun. We'll have you back. Back to school this week, folks. And like Dan said, when those flashing red lights of their buses on, it's not a suggestion. It means stop.
2: Keep your eyes open, folks.
1: Absolutely. Dan and I will be back in about 8 or 9 minutes here, and we'll move on with our next guest. Stay tuned.
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12: From ABC News, I'm Brian Clark. As the midterms approach, President Trump was in South Carolina Friday. He campaigned for Republican Senator Darlene Graham and dismissed polls that show voter disapproval with his handling of the economy.
13: I should be at 100% on the economy, but you're going to see it in a short period of time, and the prices are all coming down.
12: And Vice President J.D. Vance was in Middletown, Ohio, saying that Republicans are fighting the economic trends that led to jobs leaving the country.
14: In other cases, American workers didn't just have their jobs destroyed. They got told they were being replaced by a foreign worker, and then they had to train that worker before they got replaced.
12: But some who supported the president's agenda now criticizing his announcement Friday that he's pausing tariffs on beef imports for 90 days in a bid to ease consumer prices. Ethan Lane is the head lobbyist for the National Cattlemen's Beef Association.
15: This feels very much like the heavy hand of government coming into their marketplace yet again in an effort to, you know, placate consumers or try to,

0: arbitrarily lower beef prices.
1: And new tariffs are going into effect of 50% on $20 billion worth of Canadian goods after the U.S. and Canada failed to agree to a new trade deal. An appeals court in Texas reduced the $50 million judgment that InfoWars founder Alex Jones was ordered to pay for false claims about the Newtown massacre, says ABC's Sherry Preston.
2: The parents of a six-year-old murdered at Sandy Hook Elementary sued Alex Jones for claiming the deadly mass shooting was staged, but the judge said the harassment the couple endured because of the lie wasn't enough to justify the $50 million judgment they were awarded. Texas caps such judgments at $750,000, which each parent will get. Alex Jones still faces a $1.4 billion separate judgment in Connecticut.
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1: The defense rested its case in the high-profile murder trial in Massachusetts of Lindsay Clancy. ABC's Olivia Rubin has more.
6: The defense resting their case in the trial of Lindsay Clancy, the Massachusetts mother accused of killing her three children before attempting to take her own life.
7: After time of the crime itself on January 24, 2023, Ms. Clancy was frankly psychotic.
6: The defense's last witness, a forensic psychiatrist who examined Clancy after the killings.
1: Clancy has pleaded not guilty to killing her children. Prosecutors are now introducing rebuttal evidence. The NTSB is launching an investigation into a small plane crash in Alaska on Thursday. It was trying to land in heavy fog at a remote military airport. All eight people on board were killed, says ABC's Alex Stone.
8: We know that they were on IFR, instrument flight rules, because the weather was not good. They were flying on their instruments and not visually because it was foggy. Alaska's National Guard confirming there are no survivors. A charter company is called Security Aviation. The NTSB saying that the plane broke apart, but they don't know why it went down. They're sending a team of six now to the site to begin investigating.
1: Everything Sprouts LLC, based in Minneapolis, issued a voluntary recall of alfalfa sprouts because of potential E. coli and salmonella contamination. Four people have been hospitalized. Brian Clark, ABC News.
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10: 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What's Happening's on the way next. Here's this morning's host, Randy Filio.
11: And welcome to our number three. Yeah, number three. We got 2 hours left of
12: hour number four.
11: I don't know. It's hour number four. Hang on. Let me get out my fingers. Yeah, it's hour number 4 to 5. Yeah.
13: But it just goes so quick. It seems.
11: Yeah, it just flies by. It doesn't matter. Yeah. Whatever it is, you got us till noon.
4: And we'll bring the superintendent back to get a math class for you.
11: Oh, yeah. Well, thank you very much, Dan. I must have skipped math. So anyhow, you know, thank you to our SAU administrators for coming in. They were supposed to be here for an hour. They stayed for two, and we could have gone a couple more.
4: Easily.
11: I had a lot of notes.
4: It was a good program.
11: But we're going to have them back after school starts and things settle down a little bit. As you heard, Dan is still in the studio with me. One of our other co-hosts that joins us quite a bit, Fred Parcell, is back in studio. Fred's over in the corner. Thank you, Fred, for coming in.
4: Otherwise known as Mr. Slim.
11: Yeah, Mr. Slim Trembracy, and we're going to be talking about assessments here after this hour. So he's getting warmed up. For this next hour, we have Joanne Zambella and Jen Paone. Paone, the E is silent?
12: Yes.
11: Okay. And they are here to talk about the upcoming Growth by Giving Music Fest, which is going to be at Tempesta's September, what's the date?
13: Sunday, September 6th.
11: Sunday, September 6th, coming up.
4: Shortly. Labor Day weekend.
13: Yeah, so it's great.
11: Okay, so they're here to talk about that. And when you listen to the show, you know, we can go in any direction. We don't know where we're going to go, but we're going to allow you two to take it wherever you want to go. So why don't you just fire away, talk about the Music Fest and what it's all about.
13: Sure. Well, thanks for having us here, Randy. And it's Joanna Zambella. And
11: I got it down as Joanne, not Joanna, so you have to change your name.
13: Oh, okay.
11: Oh, that's where I had the wrong vowel at the end. Okay, I figured it out now. Sorry about that.
13: It's all right. We're here.
11: I can't even read my own writing.
13: It's great to be here. And it's going to be a great day. This is our second annual Growth by Giving Music Fest. Last year was the inaugural one, and the whole concept behind it is community and, you know, having a great time. Jimmy Tempesta and I had been talking for a number of years, you know, like everybody. I don't know how many people in the world can say, oh, Jimmy and I are great friends, because he's great friends with so many people. And we're just talking about doing a blowout event, something fun, something great. And last year, we were just sitting around. It was in April and just said, you know what? Let's just do it. I said, okay. So then, you know, I went home that night and was like, what did I just commit to? So I called up Jennifer and I said, hey, Jennifer, would you do this with me? And we've done a lot of work together. We've been friends for a long time. She said, absolutely. And so we said, how can we make this different? We didn't want it to be Jam Fest. We can't compete with the Colonial, you know, we don't want to do what Northlands was doing. And so what's very important to me has always been, and why I'm here, and we started talking about this off air before, was the community here. How can we be a part of the community? How can we make it happen? And one of the things that I always believed in was that, you know, doing good is good. It can help businesses. It can help everybody. And my friends over at Geyer & Son Roofing, Gil and Sean, they had the concept of Growth by Giving, that they had started an initiative a year before, which was an initiative to try and get businesses to either volunteer, advocate, or donate to support local nonprofits. So what we decided to do was we created a model. And the model is that businesses will sponsor. They're not donating. They're buying a marketing package, a marketing program. So they're going to get good marketing. That sponsorship allows us to keep the ticket prices low. So a $40 ticket for an 8-hour music festival with the caliber of acts that we have is really incredible because we want the community to be able to come. And we decided that, you know, what will make it special is we support nonprofits, and we let the businesses who sponsor at a certain level choose the nonprofits that all the net proceeds go to. And so everybody wins. Nobody who even comes and works there does it for nothing. Everybody gets paid. No musicians are playing for just visibility or anything like that.
11: We'll play for beer. They're actually getting paid.
13: Yeah, they're actually going to get paid. And so, you know, that's where the whole Growth by Giving concept came. And then I can sit there, and that's all very theoretical and very nice and important. But the number one thing we want to make sure we do is we have a excellent show, that it's a great time. And it proved it last year. And it was just, we had, you know, 500 people show up last year. We gave away over $10,000. And we're looking to blow those numbers away this year. So
4: 8 hours for $40. You can't find anything at that kind of a bargain rate anywhere.
13: Right, right. And we'll have a number of vendors there, and we can get into all the other things other than the music. But I'll let Jennifer talk about the acts, the actual, you know, the prime reason people are going.
12: Yeah. Yeah. So we have a fantastic lineup. And last year was our inaugural year. And this year, everything went so well that

0: we were able to double what we're doing. So we have a main stage and then a second smaller stage. So we have a local high school band, Afterthought. Great kids, really talented musicians, and they are going to actually be opening, and we're super excited. And that happened because one of the members of that band attended last year and talked to Joanna and I about being musicians. So that's really cool. We're super excited about that. So they are on at 11. And then our opening act on the main stage is the Equalites, and they're super cool. They're reggae. I've personally heard a lot of their music and know the lead singer. They're from Western Mass, and they've been around for about 30 years. And then we have Waking Finnegan, and they are also from the Monadnock region over towards Peterborough. So they're Celtic rock. And they have a female singer that we're really excited to hear. And they will be playing on the smaller stage while we have the main stage changeover. And then from 2 to 4, we have Super Unknown, which is Chris Cornell, Soundgarden, Temple of the Dog tribute band.
1: So cool. So yeah. Sexy.
0: Yeah. And all of these musicians are really, really good. And again, one of our goals was about increasing the diversity of the music as well. So there's something for everyone.
1: They're a national act.
0: Yeah, yeah. And then we kick it back over to the small stage. And Waking Finnegan will do another set while we change over to our headliner for 5 o'clock, which is Draw the Line, which is the only officially endorsed Aerosmith tribute band. So, of course, they're amazing, and we couldn't be more excited.
2: What time is Draw the Line coming on again, your main act?
0: They're on from 5 to 7.
2: Five to 7, okay.
0: Yeah, yeah. So, you know, a lot of diversity of music. There's something for everyone, and I'm sure if you could stop on by, you're going to find something that you want to stay for.
1: Yeah, and in between, you know, the sets, we're going to be on stage for a few minutes, and that's where we'll have our sponsors be able to get up and talk, but they're promote the nonprofits. One thing that's special is, and we can talk about the nonprofits that I'll be supporting. Mm-hmm. But if you guys have questions, jump in. I mean, I don't want to.
3: Oh, trust us, we will. Oh,
1: yeah, this is about as quiet as I've ever heard
4: Reedy
1: you guys.
4: And I are really shy.
3: Well, we probably just spent 2 hours talking about the school, so it's actually good having a couple of guests come in and actually talk about what I want to talk about. And great. So once again, feel free to just keep on going. Don't worry about Dan and I.
1: So sure. So the nonprofits that were supporting. A piece of every ticket and a chunk of the sponsorship money that came in will go to split evenly among 4 nonprofits. Well, also all the raffle tickets, 100% of those proceeds will go to them. And as I said, we gave away over 10,000 last year. Love that to hit 20 this year. And the 4 are the Kids Collab. And so, you know, the guests that were just on, they all have nice ties with them. I'm a chair of that organization. So
2: which one?
1: The Kids Collaborative.
2: Kids Collaborative, yep.
1: Yep. You know, Sally Millay is the executive director, Rob's wife. And, you know, that's if you don't know about the Kids Collab, they're a very powerful organization helping children in public housing access out-of-school opportunities that they otherwise wouldn't have with the mission of helping to break that cycle of poverty. And so, and it's making a very powerful difference. And then there's Linda's Closet, which is right over.
4: Great organization.
1: Great organization. Now, I admit I'd heard about Linda's Closet, but I never actually gone in and meet them. They're located right across from the co-op. If you haven't gone in there, ladies, you got to go in there. I went in there and immediately found 4 dresses. They're like, just take them. It's like, well, I got to empty my closet first and I'll trade you. But what's wonderful about that is a woman can go in there and get work clothes, clothes for living. You know, you can't wear just one thing anyway. And so this is, again, helping somebody who otherwise wouldn't have some opportunities. And it makes a powerful difference. And they're an all-volunteer organization. Then we've got Honeybee Hollow Children's Center, which is a nature-based, nonprofit early childhood center out in Swansea. And one of our sponsors, they're grandchild went there, and that's what they wanted to support that. So they're doing great work out there. And then Monadnock Habitat for Humanity. Mm-hmm. And you've had those folks on your shows talk about the important work they're doing. And what's going to be great about them is we're going to have a special ceremony in between the acts where they're going to, for the very first time in the 30 years that they've been doing their work here, somebody was able to spend, go through and pay off a 30-year mortgage. We're going to have a mortgage burning.
4: Nice.
1: Isn't that cool?
3: Yeah. That's different.
1: Yeah.
5: Joanna, how do you choose the nonprofits that will be participating and benefiting this year and in future years? How does a nonprofit get on the list?
1: That's a really good question. What we want to do is we want to be diverse. We want to try and help everybody. I wish we could. And so what we did was we had the sponsors choose. So if you're a sponsor at a certain level, you got to choose the nonprofits. And last year we had 6. I was hoping to narrow it down a little, you know, to 4 this year. And it just all worked out that way. You know, we had three of the sponsors picked the same nonprofit. It was like, great. And it just worked out well.
3: Right.
1: And it always does. And of course, we hear from other nonprofits, say, hey, I want to get in your list. I say, great, bring me a sponsor.
5: So they kind of have to help themselves to get to that point.
1: Yeah.
5: By bringing a sponsor.
1: If they can. Each of the nonprofits actually was, it was lovely. They were surprised. So in one of our sponsors, Finley Construction, for instance, they didn't quite have the connections that we have to all the nonprofits. And we're like, all right, we really want to do this. We believe in this cause. Who can we sponsor? I just started going down the list. We went to the growthbygiving.org site with all the listing of nonprofits are there and started talking about each one. He said, oh, that Linda's Closet and the story behind Linda's Closet really touches me. Guy and Son Roofing, they have so many nonprofits that they want to support, but Monadnock Habitat for Humanity just really fit with them and what they're doing and the mission this year. As a sponsor next year, I'm sure they'll try and pick somebody else. I'm, of course, making an assumption they'll be a big sponsor again next year, but also co-organizers. They've been, you know, very involved in the very base level and concept of this. So
3: now, for those that haven't been, this is the third year?
1: This is the second. And talking about sponsors.
3: Last year was the first formal year of having that.
1: Okay. Yep. And the ones who, I'll tell you, I'd be remiss if I didn't, since we won't go through all the sponsors yet, but sure. Savings Bank of Walpole.
3: Always.
1: They stepped up huge. Oh, yeah. You know, last year when we came out, they, you know, right off the bat, they said, we love this idea. This, because the sponsorship prices had to rise quite a bit this year. We realized we just needed more to put on more of a show and to give more back. And again, they stepped up without hesitation.
4: How much work is it to lay out the entertainment and lock it in and find what you're looking for?
0: A year's worth of work. Yeah, literally. Excuse me. We started, we had a little bit of a break after last year's festival, but I think we pretty much had our main act booked by December of last year. And that was after doing a lot of research. But one thing that's really nice is that, we quickly became a very well-established festival in that agents are very interested and the bands are very interested in working with us because it was so well backed, it was so well attended, and everything went so smoothly that we have developed nice relationships with these agencies.
4: Talent is coming to you instead of you having to chase down talent.
0: Well, I wouldn't say this year we have had a number of bands reach out to us. Those bigger bands, haven't quite gotten there yet, but we have nice relationships with those talent agencies. So it's been great, and it's been a process. But filling in all those slots, though, I mean, we've spent a lot of time. It's a lot of back and forth. And
3: well, wait till next year after this one, because now you had your inaugural last year. So this one you get to follow up and, you know, okay, where can we improve, you know.
0: Yep.
3: And by the third one, kind of reminds me in a way, not exactly similar, the Keene Music Festival downtown.
1: Yeah.
3: Started off, they had to go out and really look for talent. And by year three, you know, they were completely full. And now they have to turn away dozens of bands.
0: Yeah,
3: probably going to be in that same boat. By next year, your phone is going to be ringing off the hook with agents and talent saying, hey, we want to play. We heard you're really popular. It's a good cause. We want to come see you.
0: Yeah.
1: Yeah, I've been getting emails already asking about next year. And the Keene Music Fest is great. You know, this is one of the things that the word should get out there. You know, we did have to change the weekend that we're doing it this year because my son's getting married. It was the weekend after Labor Day. So now we're on that Sunday of Labor Day. Keene Music Fest is the day before, and Out in the Park is both those days. So come on down, make a weekend out of it. We're behind a hotel.
3: I was going to say that for those that aren't aware, where is this taking place?
1: Sure, it's in the courtyard behind Tempestas and the Best Western Hotel, 401 Winchester Street. Right.
3: Okay. So they set up an outdoor stage.
1: Oh, yeah. Yep. And it's beautiful. You know, it's an already fenced-in area. We've got the stages, everything's covered as far as the stages go. It's a wonderful layout.
5: Roger Weinreich and I started the music festival 20-plus years ago.
1: Did you really?
5: When I worked at the Chamber after I retired from other things. And here it is 20-plus years later, and it's still going as strong as ever.
0: Right.
5: Because alcohol is available, is there an age entrance restriction, or that's up to the bartender to keep track of who's?
1: You will have people. Part of the things that went really well last year is we covered all our bases. You know, the fire department came in. We have security. We had an EMT on site. We did everything right, and so you will get a wristband for being of age. It's really not something where you want to bring. It's not like a family event necessarily. It's a rock and roll show all day.
0: Yeah.
1: But young people came, for instance, and it's wonderful, like Grady Sampson, who is an afterthought. The fact that he was there and we, hopefully he'll bring that crowd will come in, this year, a younger crowd too, because we want a wide range of ages to come in and have fun. But there's three bars, plenty of alcohol. That's what Tempestas will be, serving up some great food. And
3: I was going to say, there's probably the great thing is if you're there for a long day event, you can always go inside and sit down for a little bit, have a cocktail, have a bite to eat, rest up your legs and your eardrums and
0: absolutely.
3: Head back out again and hear the next band.
1: And there's a food court area. They've got food set up outside where they'll be serving, but then there'll be, as the main bar will be open. We'll have some beer and wine outside, another bar right inside by the, there's no lack sustenance for the day.
5: I read that you have other vendors, food vendors or please tell us more.
0: Yeah, sure. So main food is Tempesta, but we will, Tempestas, but we will have mini milkshakes from Shadow and Soul Emporium, and everybody loves those. So they will be there. They will also have a booth with festival merch, meaning not our Growth by Giving, but like festival wear, hats, sunglasses, bags, that kind of stuff. So that'll be really fun. We will have some music records from Music Connection. They'll have a booth set up. And we will also have the luxury photo booth, which is tons of fun. They're around at a lot of events, and they were there last year capturing all these great fun moments. And
1: they don't charge, so you'll be able to go and get great photos, fun photos. Ryan Watterson and his wife there, they do a lovely job. So it's important to have them there.
0: Yeah. And then there'll be booths that are for the nonprofits. So if you're looking for further information about them, learning more about what they do, they will have booths set up as well.
1: And we can't forget about Kona Ice.
0: Oh, that's right.
1: Kona Ice will be there, and
3: gotta get everybody in there.
1: Well, one of the things we're doing to try and inspire people not to skip the early acts, because I do know it's a long day, is we have an incentive for showing up early. You show up before noon, the first 50 people will get a free Kona Ice.
3: There you go.
1: And if you show up before noon, you're going to get a raffle ticket that only the people who show up before noon are eligible for, and that's for a $350 outdoor pizza oven.
3: Wow.
1: We'll move around. And that's donated by Monadnock Appliance.
4: Nice.
1: So
3: I think one thing that's great, and especially being at Tempestas, it can be a long day. And, you know, it's been a long time since I've been to a long, multi-hour outdoor concert. Remember those days when you'd stand outside for 8 hours? It didn't seem like anything. But you can go inside and some pastas and sit down, eat and relax, have a drink, have something to eat.
1: We'll have plenty of chairs
3: there,
1: too.
3: If you know, in between bands that you want to hear, you can go in. Watch the football game on TV while you're waiting. So I'll tell you, Jimmy Tepesson, he's been on our show twice here the last 5 weeks. Yeah, his name pops up more and more and more and more now. So I got to send out kudos to him. He's getting involved in a lot of community events.
1: And, birds of a feather flock.
3: Politics now. I warned him against that one. But it's great to have somebody involved in the community like he is.
1: Well, you could say birds of a feather flock together. You know, everybody involved is very positive. The sponsors, they care about our community. It's what we were talking about earlier before we got on the air. And, it's very feel-good. And a lot of last year, it was a brand-new festival, you know, hadn't been done before, but the people just stepped up because of, you know, our connections to the community and the way we conducted our business, where people said, great, I know you. We're willing to jump in.
3: I think it's great that you've already got X calling you for next year.
0: Yeah.
3: Like you're not even done with this one yet, and you're already probably taking notes
0: for next year. Yeah, absolutely.
3: And now how many tickets did you sell last year? What's the estimate of how many showed up last year?
1: 500. Over 500, yep. Right now we need, that's buy your tickets. Go to gbgmusicfest.com and get your tickets now.
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1: 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It's going to be a beautiful day. The extended forecast already looks like it's going to be perfect, so gbgmusicfest.com.
3: We've been lucky with the outdoor activities we've had this year in the area. The weather's turned out well, so you must have put in your weather order early.
0: We did.
3: You know. And I hear a little bit of music in the background, so we're going to go to a break, get a word from our sponsors, and we'll be back in about 5 minutes or so. We'll be right back.

0: Hey, it's Steve Hamill with Ted McGreer from Ted Shoe and Sport, 115 Main Street in downtown Keene. Of course, Ted, always free parking in the back of your store, and it's a great time of year. It's back to school.
1: Yeah, you always can park out back for free on the Emerald Street side. 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Steve, it is back to school time. 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
0: Absolutely. 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
1: 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We have great apparel. And people love our socks. And our socks are buy three, get one free all the time.
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6: And welcome back to What's Happening. And as Dan and I always say, the last 10 minutes we've saved the world again. Now we have to unravel it for the next 20. We were talking about the Growth by Giving Music Fest, and off air we mentioned a couple of other things, and you two are free to take it away, and whatever we didn't cover, let's rock and roll, literally.
7: Yeah. So one of the cool things, another cool thing about the festival is there's a lot of way to get involved, and still you can get involved. We are looking for volunteers. We have a bunch that have already signed up, but we would love to have some more.
8: So that would mean volunteers who don't have to pay the $40 and still get to hear the music.
7: Exactly. And they get a free t-shirt, which Joanna's wearing right now. They're really awesome.
6: So what are some of the jobs you have for these volunteers that want to sign
7: up? Yeah, so ticketing, of course, and just kind of walking around selling our raffle tickets. And 100% of the proceeds from the raffle tickets go directly to the nonprofits. So, yeah, 100%.
6: So you heard that, 100%, folks. It is not your, we're keeping 90, giving away 10. 100%
7: right.
6: Go to the nonprofits.
7: Yep. Okay. Yep. And we have people doing wristbands. What else do we have?
9: But you only have to work 2 hours out of the 8 hour day.
7: Right.
9: It's really easy. It's fun. So yeah, working on merch table, security. Actually, we have security all set.
7: Just checking
9: lot,
7: tickets, bands at the doors.
9: Checking bands. Yeah, it's
6: parking,
9: pretty easy.
6: You get the parking lot can fill up pretty quick. They have more parking out behind there.
9: Well, the main entrance is in the back, and all that parking that's owned by Filtering,
6: right?
9: They're letting us use.
6: I was wondering.
9: They're letting us use their parking spot, so parking is not an issue at all.
6: Right, that's what I was going to figure, because I know sometimes Tempestas by themselves can get pretty full, but your Filtering's allowing to use their parking. So
9: yeah,
6: that's good.
9: It was not an issue at all last year. Won't be this year.
10: What is the pricing on the raffle tickets?
7: No, we have it from last year. We just have to look at that.
9: There's so many details, right?
7: Yeah.
9: The raffle prizes too. It's like one of the things I got to go back to my office and work today. It's like, all right, I got to put all these raffle prizes together. We've had Bella Vance. They've donated a golf bag, some Red Sox tickets. We'll have some shows, the promoters that are representing some of the

0: bands. They put up tickets to some of their other shows. We got to finish putting all that together. It's a big things that show up.
1: It's funny when I hear people ask you questions. I see the gears in the brain start going. I got to go double check on that. Oh, back like you said, back to my office.
0: Right. Oh, we have got there's a massive amount of details that go on in putting on an event like this, and that's we make sure we cover everything. So.
2: We did things like, you know, a dollar a ticket, or the more you get, the price goes down. You get an arm length for 20, something like that.
0: And we did a 50-50 raffle too.
2: Yep.
0: We'll be pumping that as we go. And that's actually a really important volunteer job is our raffle sales. You know, they'll be both at a table and work in the crowd.
1: Yeah. They need somebody's personality in the crowd.
0: Yeah.
3: That's a fun thing, getting to see everybody, talk to people.
0: Yeah, yeah.
3: Get around and you still listen to music.
0: No, and the volunteers had a lot of fun too last year. And, you know, it's easy. Two hours and you get Beasties, I have to mention them also as a sponsor. They donated our T-shirts and our cool merch. And right now, if you do go to gbgmusicfest.com, you can buy merchandise right now. And at the festival, we'll have just T-shirts for sale, some women's tees and some unisex crew neck tees. That'll be in black. But if you go to the website and you go to the merchandise, you can get tank tops, sweatshirts, hats, and you can get all kinds of different colors. And they're very cool.
1: So also that website, GBG Music, right?
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1: There you go. I wanted you to say it. If somebody wants to sign up to be a volunteer, is that... Yep. You have that sign up right there on the website.
0: Yep, get involved.
1: Hours that they choose, job that they would prefer.
2: Yes, they do. Yep, it's all right there. So go to gbgmusicfest.com if you're interested in volunteering.
0: Yeah, you'll see a tab for get involved. And plus, you can also see the bands. We got videos of the bands up there, of the full lineup. And you'll see all our sponsors. And we've got, 14 great sponsors that have really helped us out, starting with our presenting sponsors, Savings Bank of Walpole and Geyer & Son Roofing. But Monadnock Media Group has been a great partner, helping to, so if you hear those really cool commercials that I wrote, but they all recorded them. And so they're helping us a lot promote Gem Graphics. So when you go around, you see the banners and the signs and the posters, they've been a wonderful and kind sponsor. Our legacy sponsors that have put up, they wrote a pretty fat check of Monadnock Appliance and Tri-State Restoration, Finley Construction, Greenwald Realty Group and Greenwald Rental Management is our, you had Josh Greenwald on here before, right? And they're our BA sponsor. Who am I forgetting?
1: Yeah. See, that's always the danger. Okay. Yeah, that one sponsor out there listening is like, you missed me. Yeah,
4: how far and wide are you promoting, advertising this event?
0: That's a good question. I had because we're on YouTube, Instagram, Facebook, LinkedIn, and then, of course, our signs and banners. So we were doing a 50-mile radius. I've tightened it up to about a 40-mile radius just to get a little extra oomph from our campaign so people can see it. Jennifer produces all the videos and stuff because she's, I know two sponsors we forgot to mention. Jay-Z Consulting Agency, my business, and the production house, Jennifer's business. So all those cool videos that you see, Jennifer produces all those. And I did a pretty good job with our sponsors here. Yeah. Stephen Wilder Automotive.
1: Oh, there you go.
0: And, I've been working with Stephen for a while. When I first moved to Keene and I was getting treated like a typical woman I was like, wait a second. Do I really need that on my car? And Stephen was so honest. He's like, no. I felt like I was just throwing money away with somebody who was ripping me off. And Stephen's taking care of it, took care of me. And they're wonderful. Monadnock Ford, Troy Power Sports, and M&T Bank, Davis Oil. So yeah, we've got a lot of people.
1: You got a list.
0: Yeah.
1: And you say the 50-mile radius. We have listeners to this show down in Florida, so you just expanded your base.
2: Nice.
1: You're welcome.
2: Right.
0: Well, come on up.
1: Yeah, come on up. Just a quick drive,
0: Yep. And then, two other sponsors I have to mention where they gave us a deal, Septic Pro, because you got to have a place to go to the bathroom, and they give us a nice deal on those. And just recently, Tempestas was taking care of all the chairs, so please don't bring lawn chairs. We'll have plenty of places for you to sit. Well, those cost some money to rent. And the, I think it's Haste Rental. I got to find out the exact name because Tracy just called me and let me know. They said, oh, we want to donate the chairs. That's a $700 fee. That they said, no, we believe in this and we want to donate them. So it's just a wonderful community that we have.
1: Well, you know, that is key, our little valley. And I say, you drive around Keene and you get up Chapman Road or you get up on the hills around Keene and you look down and you realize how a small little community and how we really are in the valley floor.
0: Right.
1: I mean, literally, we're it, you know.
2: Yeah.
1: And but the good part about that is we do take care of ourselves.
0: Mm-hmm.
1: You know, we'll battle among each other, kind of like a family will. But, you know, I think in the end, you take care of yourselves. And, you know, in an issue like this, an event like this, you know, it's not politics. It's non-political. It was just like when they just did the, and Jimmy Tempesta was on board with this, when they did the first responders event at Alumni Field. You know, that was not political. It was not. Right. There was, you know, both parties were well represented out there. And the same thing with this. So, this is not to make a political statement. This is just supporting nonprofits in our area.
0: And this is for the people, supporting the nonprofits and our community members.
1: Right.
0: You know, all that stuff that goes on outside of our area, the stuff that rains down upon us from, you know, social media and the airwaves, just about what we should be angry about and who we should hate and who we should have a problem with and why we all want to suffer. No, we're here together, taking care of each other and having a lot of fun while doing it. This is what life is about.
1: You know, it's funny you mentioned that. You know, it's so simple. Have fun.
0: Yeah.
1: I know, you know, because I'm involved in politics, so I see get the dark side of it quite a bit now because that's right. How national politics have gone. And, you know, I call them the keyboard warriors. They're the worst. You know, people talk to you in person. They're usually pleasant. Right. Or if somebody disagrees, you know, but it's a different.
0: Even politics, it doesn't, you know, we talk about it as dark because so much of it is. And I have very strong political views. But, you know, I put it in perspective. When you talk to all these people, like at the city council meeting, how many great people showed up? But also, you know, last night I was hanging out with a couple of the city councilors. And there's so many good people trying to do well for our community, our local representatives. They care. They're not out for some evil agenda. They don't want to go out and they're not doing it because they want to hurt or hate anybody. It's because, no, I care about what's going on here. So that's, you know, that's
1: what I always say to anybody running for council. You're not going to make money. You're not going to make friends because of your position. You just go there for the right reason. And I think you see that a lot because you're actively involved in things in the community. You know, like this music fest, you know, the right things, involved for the right things. But that's what this community is. And, you know, we talk about Jimmy. Jimmy and I are from a different political party, agree on probably 90% of things.
0: Right.
1: And the 10% of things you don't agree on, so what?
2: Yeah.
1: You know, it's the old saying, agree to disagree.
2: Yeah.
1: And there's some things you just agree to disagree on, and then you move on. But you don't call each other names because of it.
2: Yeah. One of the coolest things about last year is I remember standing at the day of the festival, listening to the music and looking around at all the people from various walks of life,
1: right,
2: just having a fantastic time. And we were so lucky because everyone just kept coming up and saying, oh, when are you doing this again? Somebody even asked if we could do it every month. We were like, oh,
1: you feel to realize it's,
2: yeah, right.
1: It's just not an impromptu event.
2: Right.
4: I wanted to point out, you talk about standing up on Sunset Rock and seeing how small Keene is. If
1: right.
4: Go up in a Piper Cub, circle the region, you'll really know mm-hmm. how small. In a state that's 83% wooded,
1: yes,
4: second in the country to Maine, Keene is really just a BB in the middle of a boxcar, so to speak. But
0: the heart of New England,
4: it's
0: right?
4: It's the heart of New England. Yes, it is. Through this exposure or any other, does anybody know roughly how many nonprofits exist in and around Keene proper?
0: Ooh.
4: I know we are the hub of the region.
0: We are
4: the heart of New England. We are the hub of this region, clearly. When I worked at the chamber many years ago.
0: And I'm on the board of the chamber now.
4: Are you?
0: So, yeah, it's still a great organization.
4: You were still in high school when I was there. We used to say then that Keene, from many different perspectives, dining, shopping, banking, working, whatever, covered about a 40-mile radius, about 250,000 people, give or take. came to Keene on somewhat of a regular basis to do whatever they did. And so part of that is good, and part of it is maybe a little less than good because you get the good with the bad and the bad with the good. But how many nonprofits, do you have any idea, exist in and around this area? It's got to be it.
1: Well, the funny thing about AI, there's some good uses to it.
4: Well, there you go.
1: ChatGPT, I just posted it, and it said, Keene, New Hampshire is home to approximately 243 active nonprofit organizations.
4: Wow. There you go.
1: 243 of, you know, that goes from the onesie twosies to the large ones. But that's amazing for a city of 23,000.
0: Well, you know, I used to live on Cape Cod, and it was another place where people used to say, my goodness, how could we have these, you know, hundreds of nonprofits that are here? Well, there's a reason you have so many nonprofits, because there's a need. And that's why we have them. If there wasn't a need, they wouldn't, and the people didn't care, they wouldn't be stepping up. So
1: right. Well, you're right. It's a community that cares. Hence, your music fest isn't just a music fest. You know, I was going to say anybody put together a music fest. Anybody can put together a couple of rock bands and say, you know, go get it. But because you're setting it up as a caring event for nonprofits, well, obviously it takes a little bit more work. And but it takes people. The people have to buy the tickets to go to contribute. You know, it isn't you're buying a ticket. It's almost like you're contributing. You're donating.
0: Right.
1: You're donating money. You know.
0: You know, it's like, okay, you can, you know, the National Public Radio, right? You can donate, and they'll send you a mug. Instead, you come and you're going to have a kick in time while you're making a big difference.
1: Right.
0: And what else are you going to do that day anyway? You know, you want to go out. You want to hang out with your friends. Hang out with new friends. You want to dance. And I will say, nobody has more fun at this show than Jennifer and I.
1: I don't know if Chris Koshel is listening. I'll have to make fun of him, because if Chris dances, he's going to blow a hamstring. So, Chris, if you're listening, stay in your chair.
3: That should be great. That should be a great weekend and a good time for everybody.
0: Right. So you guys have buy a ticket set?
3: Haven't yet. And you got to remind people to bring a pocket full of dollar bills for the raffle tickets.
0: Yeah, and the food that's going to be available is for sale, obviously, the drinks, but nothing stupid priced. It's not like you're going to a major concert and have to spend, like, it's not like Fenway Park prices or anything like that.
1: Right.
0: This is just a normal day for normal folks. So I do encourage everybody, again, please get your tickets, gbgmusicfest.com. I mean, if you want to spell it out, you could go to growthbygivingmusicfest.org, but that's a mouthful. So gbgmusicfest.com, you can get your tickets, you can buy some merch, you can sign up for volunteering, you can see all the sponsors that are there, so you can shop those sponsors, because they actively all care about the community very much. It's why they do it. And
1: so sponsors here, I mean, the nonprofits, well, sometimes they have tents they'll set up just so you can get information about their nonprofit.
0: The nonprofits are going to set some tables.
1: Set up there.
0: Yep.
1: So you can walk by.
0: Last year we didn't, because the nonprofits last year said they really couldn't man it. But now they've been asking us to set up. So now
1: we've already gotten well known and grown in 1 year. Mm-hmm. See, that's a sign. Yeah, don't worry about it. And this year it's like, oh, we'd like to set up a tent.
0: Right. And we're doing a little better. You know, if you came last year, we're going to have monitors, these 55-inch monitors. We'll have two on each side of the stage, one over by the food court. That'll be promoting the nonprofits, the raffle tickets, the merch, the sponsors. Last year, while it was a great year, we certainly stepped back and said, well, what could we do better? One was we wanted better visibility for the nonprofits at the site. So we're accomplishing that.
3: And it starts at what time?
0: So the doors open at 10:30. Music starts at 11 o'clock and ends at 7 p.m.
1: Okay. And once again, if you want to get to Tempestas early and have something to eat, you know, just head on down. I'm sure Jimmy's not going to throw you out.
3: And once again, the bonus for showing up before noon.
0: Yep, the early incentive, early arrival incentive. So you show up before noon, the first 50 people get a free cone of ice, and anybody who shows up before noon will get a raffle ticket for a pizza oven, which you could go buy one for $350 at Monadnock Appliance, or you come and take your chance just by showing up early and seeing some great music.
1: Now, I know, you know, on top of this, you're involved in a lot of nonprofits.
0: Yeah, myself and Jennifer have been very involved in quite a few of the nonprofits in Keene.
1: You're both active, absolutely.
0: Yeah, so I'm on the – do you want me to talk about
1: that? Yeah, no, there's a few minutes left. Okay. We probably don't have enough time to talk about all the nonprofits you're on.
0: Right.
1: Why don't you just fire away and what else are you going on?
0: Sure. So I'm currently the chair on the Kids Collab, and that's been an amazing, amazing opportunity. Seeing not only the difference that they make for the children in the community, but how many people – also care and are involved. If you come to, we had a fundraising breakfast on October 16th. And when you come, you'll see everybody there, you know, across the board, businesses, politicians, community members, other, you know, it's amazing how many people really care about that organization. I've gotten involved recently on the board of the Chamber of Commerce, the Greater Monadnock Collaborative, and I really have learned a lot about, it's not just like, because I show up and schmooze at all the events for business, but what they're doing on a regional level to try and bring in tourists, which, you know, we've lost a considerable amount of tourism dollars, to bring in help for the manufacturers who need the help.
3: The videos and books they put out are phenomenal.
0: Right. Powerful.
3: I was on the New Hampshire Canadian Trade Council.
0: Okay.
3: And I took a case of their books up to a conference we had at Mount Washington that all went back to Canadian businesses to look at putting subsidiaries or relocating facilities in the Monadnock region.
0: Perfect. Yeah, because we need to grow. We need people, you know, to come in here. Yes, and then also I serve with, work with the, you know, Alyssa Bender, Alyssa Bender is the director of youth services here for the city of Keene, and she runs the Juvenile Conference Committee, which is restorative justice for kids. And that's a powerful thing. And then I got my fingers in a whole lot of other things. Jennifer has been involved in quite a bit. You know, talk about some of the organizations you've been involved with the last few years, Jennifer.
2: Yeah. So I currently serve as the chair for a tiny, tiny but mighty organization called Rwanda One for One. And that is supporting education for Rwandan students. And I've been involved with Arts Alive, served as chair, United Way, been involved for them a long time ago. I couldn't even recall them all. But
0: I put in about a year or two ago, I was using ChatGPT, and I wanted to put together a panel of people who could talk about nonprofits in the region, and Jennifer's name came up.
1: Is that right? You're already there.
0: She's made the AI.
1: As much as we don't like it, it does bring up quick information.
0: I like it.
1: And, of course,
0: it.
1: You're actively involved with the Swamp Bats, too.
0: Oh, yeah, and the Keene Swamp Bats, of course. Yep.
1: The season's over. It's already behind us, right?
0: Right. 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
0: Yep.
3: And ends at 7 p.m.
0: Yep.
3: Food, booths, entertainment, fun.
1: Yep. And if you're on a wicked tight budget, you can volunteer for a couple of hours and help out and get access to the music.
0: Yeah, and the music's going to be awesome. We hardly talked about the acts themselves, but right. We could spend another hour just talking about music. But
1: cool.
3: What, three bars?
0: There'll be three bars, yeah.
3: Three bars open.
1: Yeah, plenty of fun for everybody. Well, that was a quick hour. Great. Thank you guys for coming in.
0: Thanks, have
1: a great time at the event. I will be there, I promise you. And we'll be back in just a minute. We're going to spend the last hour with me, Dan, and Fred, and we have 1 hour to save the rest of the world. So we'll be back in just a minute.

0: Hey, it's Steve Hamill with Ted McGreer from Ted Shoe and Sport, 115 Main Street in downtown Keene. Of course, Ted, always free parking in the back of your store, and it's a great time of year. It's back to school.
1: Yeah, you always can park out back for free on the Emerald Street side. 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Steve, it is back to school time. 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
0: Absolutely. 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
1: 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We have great apparel. And people love our socks. And our socks are buy three, get one free all the time.
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10: From ABC News, I'm Brian Clark. Alcohol, tongue depressors, and hockey sticks are just some of the Canadian goods now subject to a 50% tariff when shipped to the U.S. That's after trade negotiations between the U.S. and Canada broke down without a deal. Each side's now blaming the other and vowing to retaliate. U.S. Trade Representative Jamison Greer, when asked what's next, said,
11: "It's hard to say. We don't have new talks planned with the Canadians. We're moving forward with measures that respond to Canadian retaliation."
10: President Trump celebrating Chief Justice John Roberts' order allowing construction to continue on his White House ballroom, says ABC's Stephen Portnoy in Washington.
12: This administrative stay simply says that everything is on pause pending further order of the Chief Justice or of the Supreme Court as a whole, which basically means that construction can continue until the justices say otherwise.
10: The Georgia Bureau of Investigation has arrested 4 former Savannah Police Department employees for misuse of a license plate reader system. That is the department's Flock camera, which takes photographs and records license plates in a jurisdiction. These employees had been suspended from their jobs. A judge in Texas considering whether Carmelo Anthony, the teen convicted of stabbing another teenager to death during a track meet, will receive a new trial. ABC's Liz Nagy's been covering the case.
13: At the center of this push for a new trial is a sort of gentleman's agreement between Anthony's former defense team and prosecutors. His defense team says as part of that deal, the teen was forced to waive his right to testify in his own defense. Prosecutors say both sides agreed to withhold evidence to keep from inflaming an already racially sensitive case.
10: 23-time major champion Serena Williams is playing the U.S. Open. No word on whether she's playing the singles, but the 44-year-old is playing in the mixed doubles event with Carlos Alcaraz. 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
10: The defense rested its case in the Massachusetts trial of Lindsay Clancy, the mother who killed her three children. The defense arguing her postpartum mental health was to blame. ABC's Olivia Rubin has more.
17: Clancy has admitted she strangled 5-year-old Cora, 3-year-old Dawson, and 8-month-old Callan. But the defense claiming insanity, arguing Clancy was overprescribed more than a dozen medications that worsened her postpartum psychosis, a rare and serious medical emergency that can come on rapidly after childbirth.
10: An aircraft carrier under construction to be named for a World War II hero may get a new name, as ABC's Martha Raddatz explains.
18: Sources telling ABC News Navy officials are now weighing removing Miller's name from the ship and instead considering naming it for President Trump.
19: It's like almost like a stab in the heart for me.
18: Miller's great niece said it would send a message to all black service members.
19: To give it and then take it away, and it kind of make you wonder, like, are we good enough? Are we equal?
18: No U.S. Navy vessel has ever been named for a sitting president.
10: The intended namesake, Doris Miller, was a cook who helped save sailors at Pearl Harbor. Texas court slashed a $50 million judgment against conspiracy theorist Alex Jones, who was ordered to pay that amount to families of the 2012 Sandy Hook school shootings. I'm Brian Clark, ABC News.
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21: 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What's Happening's on the way next. Here's this morning's host, Randy Filio.
22: And welcome back to our final hour of the Saturday morning. Dan Eaton's in studio with me, and Fred Parcells has meandered on in to join us. Welcome, Fred. Welcome back.
23: Well, thank you for having me back. It's a pleasure. Good morning to you and to Dan and to Forrest over there in the corner.
22: Yep, Forrest is a quiet one. And we've been doing everything to save the city of Keene here this last 5 hours, and we will accomplish
24: all of that done off.
22: Usually it's off air when we do that, and I know we're going to talk about one thing we're going to get into is here. We're going to talk about assessments. One thing I want to talk about before I do that, I was actually at a quiet meeting this past Tuesday, it was during the day, and it's called the city does it. It's called a minor site plan review. And being the chairman of the Planning, License, and Development Committee in Keene, I try to pop in on even the meetings that are considered minor site plans. And, you know, I'm glad I stopped in on this one because what it is, we have a company out of Hudson, New Hampshire. I have his business card on me. And they are purchasing a couple of buildings in Keene. And they had to go to the – it's called minor site plan, but it's actually more than minor – it's at 64 Main Street and 78 Railroad Street. If you're familiar with 78 Railroad Street, it's on the corner of 93rd Street, which is the only street in Keene named after a number. But that's a whole other story for another day. And the 64 Main Street, that's the one where the main salon, a beauty salon is in, along with a Chinese restaurant, right downtown on the corner of Main and Railroad. Anyhow, this company is buying these two buildings, and they are going to the one on Main Street. The first floor will remain commercial. And they are going to be putting 22 residential apartments upstairs. Going to renovate the whole building.
0: Wow!
22: And this is they've bought this. This is through a purchase. This isn't certain nonprofit groups coming in, which we just talked. This is going to be residential dwelling units. And they've also bought the building from Monadnock Family Services. Both buildings they're buying from Monadnock Family Services. They're buying the building over on the corner of Railroad Street and 93rd Street. And they are putting in 15 more apartments. So 39 downtown apartments that are going to be going up. The paperwork will all be done in the next couple of weeks. They plan on starting construction immediately in within a year. It takes a while to do these. We'll have about 40 more apartments right downtown.
0: So, that's phenomenal.
23: Are there any parking considerations?
22: They talked about that. Because they're downtown, they don't technically have to have additional parking.
23: Right.
22: But they did point out we still get the parking garage. That's right down there, and the street level one is underutilized. But they also own Monadnock Family Services did the one on 93rd Street and Railroad. They have a big parking lot there that they own.
23: Right.
22: And so, if there was people on the Main Street one that didn't have enough place to park, say in the parking deck, they can go out and use that parking lot. So. Interesting. And it was, like I said, I went there just thinking it was just going to be and I guess technically it is minor because it's a change of use. They're renovating an existing building. The great thing is they're renovating two existing downtown buildings that are underutilized and turning them into residential apartments. And, remember a few weeks ago we had Jack Franks on, who's a developer who wants to develop buildings downtown. And the great thing about, and the same thing that I talked about Jack France, and I talked to this developer, he's out of Hudson. And one thing he said, and he said this publicly when we were sitting there, he goes, he's built in Nashua, Manchester, Concord. He builds. He does a lot of renovating of buildings. That's his specialty. He said building new from scratch is just not doable anymore because it's so expensive, it's hard to make even a profit. So he renovates existing buildings. And he's done it, like I said, Manchester, Nashua, Concord. He's from Hudson. He said dealing with Keene is the easiest community he's dealt with so far.
23: Wow.
22: Now,
0: 10 years ago, you would never have heard that.
22: Let's go back that far. But I mean, Keene has had a history of notoriously being tough to work with.
0: Anti-business.
22: And, you know, he didn't solicit this. He just said, I want to thank you all.
0: That's terrific.
22: This is the easiest that I've ever dealt with in businesses. And I talked to him after, and I said, we talked about these particular two, and I said, would you be interested in doing more in Keene? He said, oh, absolutely. He goes, the way this experience went, I said, we'll be looking at other existing buildings to renovate. So, there's some good news. And obviously, one of these buildings is right downtown where the construction is going to be. And his attitude was, what a great deal. I'm buying a building. I'm getting brand new water and sewer.
0: Yep.
23: Yeah.
22: That's the way he looked at it. He goes, yeah, it'd be a little bit of a pain for a short term. He goes, but I deal with this in every city that I deal with. There's always something.
0: Of course.
22: And he goes, I'm buying a building and getting brand new water and sewer. He goes, perfect.
23: Yeah.
22: The
23: company that we sold the former middle school to on Washington Street, I believe also is from Hudson. And I'm guessing it's not the same company because I think he would have mentioned that they owned the middle school.
22: This is his first time dealing with Keene.
23: Yeah, but it was an out-of-town company, and I believe from Hudson, and they've done very well there.
22: His company name is Synthesis, contracting and design.
23: Yeah, that's not it.
22: No, it's a smaller firm, Hollis, New Hampshire.
23: Okay.
22: Hollis, excuse me. He lives in Hollis.
23: All right.
22: And his card just says, come home to quality. He's not a major developer, but a good size one. And he works with other, you know, smaller companies to, if they get a bigger project. He has enough connections and they come together. But like I said, and I spoke to him after, and just a nice person too. Just a great guy. And looks forward to doing more business in Keene. So, A, when you hear all those negative comments about where Keene's tough to deal with, I'm not saying that wasn't true in the past. That's not the way it is now. And, you know, the Keene and our planning department, they really do bend over backwards trying to help people out. And just another example of it. And once again, as far as the downtown project, yeah, you get some negatives in it, but developers see it as a positive. They're hooking into a brand new system.
0: Sure.
22: So, you know, that's good news. And like I said, this guy.
0: I am great for downtown.
22: Yep. So we'll start off with the good news. Now let's slide over to something else. And that has to do with assessments. Dan and I talked about it at the top of the hour when we first got here.
23: Yeah.
22: And I said, one thing that surprises me with all the publicity that's been getting statewide, especially over the last year, because Swansea had to go through it, Rinch had to go through it, Concord, you know, not every town goes through it every year.
23: Hampton.
22: It's staggered. Hampton, Merrimack. And when I'm reading this, comments on social media, of course, it's like, first of all, people are just so ill-informed about what reassessment is.
0: They don't understand it.
22: Not at all.
23: Yeah.
22: And, you know, and they think it's just something that Keene did.
0: Right.
22: And it's like, that's the part that's baffling. I get the people saying, the ones that got the new assessment said, oh my God, my property just doubled in value. How did that happen? And it's like, well, that's statewide. That's how it happened. And now the state will go out and they will do a new tax rate, which right now it's in the upper 30s. This is estimated to be in the low 20s.
0: Right.
22: But I am amazed that people still, that especially homeowners, don't know what it is. But Fred does.
23: I do.
22: Because
23: I
22: Fred's
23: do.
22: Dealt with it, and Fred's going to give you an expert opinion on assessments.
23: I don't know so much expert, but
22: knowledgeable.
23: I, like everybody else in Keene, I recently got my proposed, I always like to, my proposed new value for my home.
22: Right.
23: And as I was telling Dan off air, the value of my property, and I have a nice, I'll agree, a nice three family down the road here. And all this is public information. So, I mean, I'm going to tell you some numbers that are relative to me to give you an understanding. But you can go on the city website, on the assessor's website, and you can see it all right there in black and white. But so my property right now, as we sit here, is assessed by the city for tax purposes at $364,600. That's my current. Under the proposed—
22: That was yesterday.
23: Under the proposed, I'm going up 73.78% up.
22: Right.
23: That number would be $633,600. Now—
0: It's insane.
23: That's a lot of money.
22: Yep.
23: Having worked for the city and been paid by taxpayers, having been on the council and having been around for a few years, I know you gotta pay the bills. And the way we do it in New Hampshire is through property tax, just about exclusively. I heard there was somebody on with Dan Mitchell earlier this week talking about this whole process.
22: Yeah, the city assessor.
23: No, I heard Dan Langio, but there was a citizen.
22: Okay.
23: Somebody, I didn't recognize the voice, and Dan didn't say the name, but he sounded pretty knowledgeable.
22: Right.
23: And by and large, what he was saying is there's no way to fight this. Well, I disagree. There is a way. I'm not going to say fight, but there is a way to challenge the numbers. As an example, so I'm going to file for an abatement on my new numbers.
22: Mm-hmm.
23: An abatement is an attempt to change the minds, so to speak, of the people who are telling you how much your property is worth. I have done that. This will be my third abatement process. I'm going to use the word prevailed or won, W-O-N, the previous two, because I go online and all the information is there and in front of me, can't see it obviously on the radio. I have two pages with all the properties that are very similar to mine. square footage, bedrooms, land size, et cetera, et cetera. Anyway, I can compare my three-family house to other three-family houses that have sold in the last 5 years.
22: Right.
23: And that's what primarily this new value is based on, sales in Keene of similar properties over the past 5 years. So I went online and I researched all of this. It's all very available, and I've laid it out. And I have a meeting coming up on August 31st with the company, a representative of the company that did this appraisal on behalf of the city. And I'm going to go in and I'm going to make my argument to that individual. And they give you 15 minutes. I may take 20 or more. But again, I've done this twice before. Now, in full disclosure, I have done it not just by myself, but I have engaged two different real estate individuals, and I won't name either one of them. One is retired, one is still very active, and I told you the name, everybody would know. Because when the actual abatement hearing is held, it's generally in March, and I'm not in Keene in March. So these two real estate individuals go in and they represent me in front of the board here in Keene, and they present facts and figures that I and they have put together to demonstrate, hopefully, the argument that my property, yeah, it's a nice property, and yes, it's worth a few dollars, but it's not worth that number, $633,600. And they make the pitch to the committee, and I think Josh Greenwald used to be the chair of that committee.
22: Yeah, used to be.
23: He may still be, I don't know. And in both instances, this is 5 years ago and then 5 years prior to that, so over the past 10 years, my numbers have been brought down. Now, somebody said, well, your neighbor is going to go up because somebody's got to pay the bill. I get it. I'm more than willing to pay my fair share, but I don't want to pay somebody else's fair share as well. So let's figure out a number. So the point I guess I'm trying to make here to people that are listening who are perhaps concerned that their property value went up 70%+, and that's pretty much the average. Looking across the city's website, the assessor's page, anywhere between 70 and 90%, 89.99, I think, percent increase was the highest that I saw on properties that are going up here in value. So my 73.78 is on the lower end of that 70 to 90 scale, but it's still a significant number. So the point is, you can do this for yourself. Go on the City of Keene Assessor's website, and there's place to look up previous sales, and you can go back to 2021 when the five-year look back started up until this day. And you can get all your numbers and put them together. And quite honestly, I think that my number's a little high, and I'm going to do my best to fight it. Now, what you said, and a lot of people don't understand, somebody somewhat in the know told me that the new tax per thousand, it's going to be 37. Dan Langeal, the assessor, told me it's currently 34, but it was going up $3 regardless.
22: Right. It was heading to the $37 rate.
23: 37 and change. That's a given. If whatever the new numbers are for the value of my property and everybody else's property, it's going to be a substantial increase, no doubt. But the per thousand is going to come down from the projected 37, which it will be shortly. Somebody told me 22. Somebody else, actually the assessor himself, told me, well, that may be on the low side, maybe 25-ish.
22: Yeah.
23: So take $25 per thousand and multiply it by whatever the city is now telling you your property is worth, and give or take a couple hundred, couple thousand dollars, that's probably going to be your tax bill going forward.
22: Right.
23: I mean, it's just the way it is.
22: It is. Well, you know, to make it simplistic, you know, and this is oversimplifying it. The city's done their budget, the school's done their budget, the county's done their budget. So let's just say, for example, that the city, or the whole area needs, you know, $1 million to operate. Just say that's what the city, okay, $1 million. And, you know, we were collecting so much off property taxes, and now your evaluation's gone up. Well, it doesn't mean you're going to pay more taxes if the city still needs $1 million. It's just going to say, okay, based on your assessment, now what is the rate going to be that equals 1 million? Mm-hmm. It doesn't mean that the city is going to need more money. It's going to say it needs that same amount of money, but based on your new evaluations, what is your tax rate to raise that million?
0: Right.
22: That's how that works. Of course, things that mess it up a little bit also has to do, as we've mentioned, the downshifting. Now, if the state's paying less money towards that property tax bill, which they've been doing, now how much extra do we need to, you know, cover the city's expenses because the state has now said we're paying you less? And the only place that a city can raise revenue pretty much is property taxes. You know, it's either that or you cut services or a combination of both. That's your choices. And that's it. That's simplistically how it works. So once again, the state mandates by law, you reassess every 5 years, mm-hmm. and every town or community does. And for those that are complaining about Keene, I tell you, go online, look at the other towns. Go look at Ringe, go look at Hampton, Merrimack, Concord, Swansea. You know, look at all of them. You know, all the assessments have gone way up. And as Dan and I talked about early in the show, and it started happening because people came in and overpaid for properties.
23: Yep.
22: And, you know, and we mentioned the one over in right between Hampton and Rye there, that multi-million-dollar home that just sold for a record amount. Unfortunately, the person that bought it paid cash.
23: Yeah.
22: They don't care. They can afford it.
23: Yeah.
22: And that's the problem with our property tax system. The ones that can least afford to pay property taxes are the ones that are on the hook.
0: Yeah. Right. Yeah. So if you agree, with Fred that your property may look like it's overpriced and going to be overtaxed, doing that homework on the city's website is very easy to find comparable properties that may not have changed, and then you can ask for an abatement. And if you prevail in abatement, good for you. If you do not prevail, but you still believe that your numbers are wrong, you can appeal that to the state tax court, which is very fair, very simple. It's very easy to do. This is not a complicated process.
23: Yeah, it just takes a little legwork, quite right. honestly, and time.
0: Yep.
23: But I'm willing to do it. And so here's an example. Where I live, there are 2 3-family houses that have sold in the last year. They're literally within a stone's throw of where I live. Again, the city's telling me under the new numbers that I'm up at 633.6. One of these two properties within a stone's throw, a three-family, similar.
0: Three-family or three-bedroom?
23: Three-family.
0: Okay.
23: Three-family, not three-bedroom. Same rough square footage, land, bathrooms, bedrooms, et cetera. One of them is at 504,700. Now, again, I'm 633, they're 504. Everything else is pretty similar. And another one is 540,100. Again, I'm 633. So my question is to the city and to this person I'm meeting with on August 31st, we're very similar. His three buildings, all within a stone's throw of each other, all three family, all same bedroom, square footage. Why is mine almost $100,000 more in assessed value than those two? And those are the kind of arguments you can make if you go online and look up your raised ranch or your condo or your mm-hmm. whatever building you're living in currently, and how many bedrooms do you have and how many living square foot of living space in your condo or house or whatever. You can make these comparisons for yourself and look and see if your number is consistent or not. So it can be done. It just takes a little legwork.
22: And the bottom line is this property tax system, budgeting New Hampshire, the system's broke.
23: Oh, absolutely.
22: The system's broke. And when I hear somebody like Ayotte, just Governor Ayotte, constantly yell out, okay, no new taxes, we have the New Hampshire advantage, that ship has sailed. Unless you're the top 1% or 2%, if you're the top 1% or 2% in the state, oh, you have an advantage like you can't believe.
23: Yeah.
22: You know, ask the guy that just spent multi-millions on that oceanfront property.
0: There's a reason we have the highest per capita number of millionaires of any state.
22: Yeah. You can avoid taxation if you're a millionaire.
23: I had a letter.
22: But if you're blue collar, you're making up the difference.
23: Yeah. I had a letter to the editor, I think it ran a few days ago in the Sentinel, addressing the fact that Governor Ayotte is fooling us, or she's at least attempting to fool
22: us. She's done a good job.
23: To include myself, although I've figured it out as I got older, I got a little smarter, not a lot. No new taxes. She's absolutely right, but more of the old.
0: I pointed out earlier, they increased 29 taxes and fees in one bill in the dark of night, all in one fell swoop.
23: Yeah, yeah. But by taking money away from the Keene School District or Monadnock Region or whatever, if Johnny or Mary go to some charter school, but then if Johnny or Mary want to go back to their original home school for a particular course that's not available at the charter school, they get to do so for free.
22: Yeah.
0: Yep.
22: And the school does not get compensated
23: for
22: it.
23: And they do not. So, and again, I said this to you, I think last time I was, I see that as an unfunded mandate.
22: Oh, yeah.
23: If they're making a governmental body, in this case, the school district, do something and not paying for it, that's unfunded.
22: Oh, yeah. And we talk, and I joke all the time, well, the bad word of downshifting, but that's another good word is unfunded. You know, we have downshift and you have unfunded.
23: Yeah.
22: Unfunded mandates. And there's a magnitude of them, you know, and we've talked about this in the past, homelessness. It's an unfunded mandate that if somebody shows up at City Hall and says, I need housing, you provide it. And it doesn't matter if they came from another town. You'll provide it.
23: So, Randy,
22: and there will be no compensation. Just do it.
23: As a school board member, I would like you to bring to your fellow board members the potential of fighting that unfunded mandate. Let the school board step up.
22: It's being fought. You know, most of it's behind the scenes, you know, with our attorneys.
23: Yeah.
22: We do. You know, every step of the way. And, you know, Rob Malay, who was just on earlier, I mean, he's a battle. He's an advocate. He'll be up there, you know, talking to the Department of Education. And in the end, though, and we always come back to this, it's about voting and getting a new legislature in there.
23: Oh, absolutely.
22: It really is because, you know, you've seen the courts keep telling the legislation, you're in violation of our courts for funding inadequate education. And their response is, so?
23: Yeah.
22: And they go out and try to... The attorney general sues to try to have that decision overturned.
23: Thrown out.
22: Yeah. Thrown out. We want it thrown out because we don't think we should have to publicly fund the schools. I bet I'm going to better put my headphones on here because I'm probably going to hear music here in a minute. But you're right. But the unfortunate part of it is the legislature ignores court orders. The governor ignores court orders.
0: Free stater majority in the legislature that does not believe in public education, and they want to shut it down.
22: And they don't believe the courts have more power than they do.
23: Yeah. Right.
22: Even though you have the branches of government, and that's what they'll argue. They'll say, the courts can't tell us what to do.
0: Right.
22: They literally use that for an excuse. The courts can't tell us what to do.
0: Yep.
22: But anyhow, well, we'll be back for the last half hour here in a few minutes. We're just going to go to break. Be back in a few.
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12: Oh, yeah. And welcome back to the last half hour of our 5 hours here on WKBK this Saturday morning. Danine and Fred Parcells are in the studio, and once again, the last 10 minutes or so, we were saving the world off air. But it appears we're going to start a last half hour with a phone caller calling in.
13: Oh, good.
12: Oh, so good morning. How are you this morning? Thanks for calling.
14: I was better in 2019.
15: You were younger anyhow.
12: Yeah, exactly. So what's up this morning?
14: Well, so I obviously you're right. The property taxes are too high, but I feel like you're being kind of the arsonist and the fireman at the same time, because you're saying on the one hand, property taxes need to come down, but you're also saying you seem to be saying that public school funding is sacrosanct to some extent, and public school funding is the main reason why property taxes are so high. That's the largest line item on your property tax, right? This is the schools.
12: Yeah, and in most communities, that's correct. But a lot of it has to do now with the reduction of funding that's coming from the feds up to the state and the state down to the schools that's being dumped onto property taxpayers. So that's been the biggest problem of it is the downshifting. I know we overuse that word, but that's been the problem. And there's been some instances, okay, there's some less students in the schools, well, they're slashing the funding for that. So it's a double-edged sword. You're correct. It is the highest, but it's the way we fund it now is just inadequate and just doesn't work. You can't downshift millions of dollars and put it onto property taxpayers and expect property taxes to go down. So when people are calling and complaining about property taxes, I ask them, have you called and complained to the governor or the legislature this past year when they downshifted $3 million onto Keene? Simple as that. You can't. It'd be the same thing with your budget. You've got a budget and your home budget, and this is how much everything costs. And your employer says, yeah, I'm cutting your pay 50%. Oh, by the way, you're not allowed to get a job anywhere else and have a nice day. That's how it's worked with us. You cannot go to another source for funding because New Hampshire lives off property taxes. And when the state downshifts, that onto taxpayers and says you cannot go anywhere else for funding, what do you do?
16: And you have a education system that is been in place for years that has infrastructure.

0: and fixed costs, contracts, and all that, and you're being required to fund two additional education systems, charter schools and vouchers. And that all takes money away from the other system and requires local property taxes to subsidize.
1: Right. So I'm not disagreeing with you, caller, that, you know, property taxes in the schools are the highest part of it, but you can't cut funding and expect property taxes to go down. And Fred was just mentioning, you know, the unfunded mandates. Many of what public schools have to do, charter schools don't have to touch. I mean, if you have to give an individual education account where somebody say, you know, they've been in trouble with the law, but by law you have to educate them, and so you have to send them to private schooling. And there's multiple cases like that, not just in trouble with the law, but people that have learning disabilities. Public schools are mandated to provide the education to them, where charter schools aren't. Charter schools are only going to take the
0: cherry pick.
1: They're going to cherry pick those with money. And, those that are going to score the most high.
0: And the majority of the people that have vouchers, they were already in a private school, and they're just being subsidized.
1: Now, as far as the schools go, again, the cost to keep them going now with heating oil and, gas and transportation to get them there. Transportation costs don't go down. Building costs don't go down. Insurance doesn't go down. Nothing goes down except for the funding from the state.
2: So, caller, what do you think about all of what Randy and Danny have just said to you? What's your response?
3: Well, thanks for asking, and thanks for taking my disagreement. But you're saying that schools are underfunded. Aren't the Keene schools getting roughly 20 grand per student per year? I know this is kind of dated, but when I moved to Keene in 2004, Trinity Christian Academy was charging $1,500 per year per student. That's probably up to, $3,000 or $4,000 by now if they even still exist. But the numbers, the amount of money that is going into each student per year at these government schools, the government schools are the problem. And you just spent 5 minutes complaining about the government school system. You're right. You're making my point for me.
0: But it's also not a fair comparison that Trinity Christian Academy probably had volunteer teachers. They didn't have to provide school buses. They didn't have to meet all the state standards and requirements. They were probably using subsidized space from the church, so they don't have to maintain the buildings. It's just not a fair comparison.
1: They don't pay anybody for special education because they're not going to accept a student that has to have special education.
0: Right.
1: Where public schools cannot turn anybody away. You have to pay, and that's probably the highest percentage and probably the most that's the most underfunded part of the budget, which the state reneges on and the federal government reneges on, is funding for special education. Of course, the cost per student is up, up significantly higher than, say, a charter school. But go to the budget and take out special education, take out transportation, take out all the building costs that you have to do, and go, it's not even close to an apple to apple, comparison to a private or a charter school. It's not even close what they have to provide.
2: Go ahead, Cole.
3: Yeah, you're right. Again, you're making my point for me. It's not even close.
2: So what's your point?
1: So what's your answer? What do you do with the unfunded mandates at Fred Manchin? How would you educate, and who would pay for special education?
3: Well, I would recommend just eliminating the government school system entirely by giving the schools to the teachers. Let the teachers own the school.
1: Who's going to pay for special education? The charter schools do not want special education students. Who's going to pay for their education? The charter schools want the top students and the wealthiest students. Who pays for special education?
3: Let the school figure it out the way Walmart does. Walmart figures out a way to get funded without taxes.
1: Yeah, they underpay their employees to the point where all of them are on subsidies.
0: And make the government pay the welfare costs.
2: When the government in 1975 passed the Individual with Disability Education Act, IDEA, they promised to pay 40% of the cost of special education to school districts throughout the country.
0: And never did it.
2: They have never gotten above 18% in 51 years, and typically it's around 14 or 15% for special ed. And they mandate that each community educate to the best of its ability individuals with disabilities of some nature.

0: That's a given. So what would you do with those individuals if nobody wants to educate them? How would you deal with
1: them?
0: It is
1: not a state or local law. It's a federal mandate.
0: It's a federal mandate.
2: So I'd support your solution. Whatever your solution is, as long as it doesn't cost taxpayer dollars.
0: But that's a fantasy. I'm sorry.
3: That's like saying, you know, the back in the day when fire departments privatized and said, we're not going to provide a fire department unless you pay the fire department. And then if your house is on fire, it's like, well, you didn't pay taxes, your house burns down. That's kind of that's the analogy that you're using. We're not going to pay for anything, and you're just on your own.
0: Can I ask, Colin, you don't have to respond. Are you a follower of the Free State movement?
2: Yeah, I signed a letter of intent in 2002, and I moved to Keene in 2004.
0: And why did you move to Keene? To be part of that movement?
2: Oh, it's just I got a good rent deal.
0: Well, where you lived, whatever state you came from didn't have good rents?
2: Well, that's why I picked Keene as opposed to, you know, Bedford or Manchester. Got a good offer.
0: But you chose New Hampshire from wherever you came from.
2: Absolutely.
0: Why did you choose New Hampshire?
2: It's the best state in the union.
0: Was it the best state in the union when you moved here?
2: Yes.
0: But you're trying to change it.
2: Trying to make it more like itself as best I can.
0: Well, you just told us it was the best state in the union when you moved here in 02, 04, and now 20 plus years later, you're trying to change it from being the best to what? Being the super best?
2: Sounds good to me. Is that a problem for you?
0: It's not a problem. I just think it's not realistic. I've known a great number of these individuals.
3: Well, anyhow, you know, we appreciate the calling in. I'm glad you brought out that you were part of the Free State Project, which, you know, and you're entitled to your opinion. My opinion of your opinion is you're completely wrong. And even Fred said, what would you do different? And you said you'd be a Walmart. Well, that doesn't work when it comes to education, and it certainly doesn't come from when you're educating those that have special needs. That's just a fallacy of everybody's on their own. We don't need a fire department. We don't need a police department. That's a fallacy of the Free State Project, and that's why it's failing. And then that's why you're going to see, you know, a massive exodus of Free Staters out of the legislature this year, is because they're going to get thrown out. But once again, we appreciate calls because it does create some interesting conversation.
0: It's talk radio.
3: That's exactly what it is. And as you've seen, you know, we don't block anybody from calling in. If we agree, we'll agree. If we disagree, we'll tell you why we disagree. And I think I'm sure the caller that's calling in is going to be a supporter of Lily Tang, you know, and District 2, because, you know, she's a Free Stater that moved here from Colorado, well, first from China, then to Colorado as a libertarian. Then once again, she moved here as part of the Free State Project as a libertarian and then changed her party to Republican. But that's
1: which is dishonest.
3: It's just
1: pure dishonesty.
3: Yeah, it is what it is, and that's how it worked. But once again, voter beware. Yeah. You know who you're voting for,
0: and pay attention. I started to make this comment. I'm going to follow through on just before we went to break. I think at a state level, the Republican Party is being hijacked by the Free State movement, and.
1: It has been already.
0: It's underway, yes. And on a national level, in my humble opinion, the Democratic Party is being hijacked or taken over by the progressives or the DSA, Democratic Socialists of America. So you've got it on the state level with the Republicans. You've got it on the federal level with the Democrats being hijacked by the wings or wing nuts.
3: The people in the end zones.
0: People on both ends by a particular group, which is not serving either the Democrat Party or the Republican Party.
3: Correct.
0: And I think that's a shame, but what do I know? I'm an old man with an opinion.
3: Well, we all have those.
1: The one thing I can tell you is from 50 years of being in government, the pendulum really does go back and forth.
3: Right. Yeah. Dan and I have joked about it off air that, you know, nationally and especially in here in New Hampshire, this is the Democrats' year. You know, right. I don't think it's rocket science that the Trump administration has totally imploded and right. and is continuing. And I thought he'd moderate some.
1: He just keeps digging deeper.
3: No, let's import you know, beef from other countries. Yeah, your farmers who are like one of your last few leftist supporters

0: they just jumped ship. They just said, well, that's the end of it. But the Democrats, it's like, okay, it's here for the taking. And they're like, let's see if we can shoot ourselves in the foot once or twice. let's pull out of New Hampshire as the First Nation primary. Let's irritate, some voters. Let's go far left instead of at least moderating and getting things to center again. And we talk about a lot on this show that most people in this country, if you put them on a football field, they're between the 40-yard lines. Yep. They can see each other. They can talk to each other. They can agree to disagree. But it's the damn wing nuts in the end zone with the megaphones that get all the attention. And that's where we're at again this year. The DNC and the RNC, I have no use for either of them. I mean, for me, I would have the country go the same way our local city council does. You know, nonpartisan. Now, look, are people part of one party?
1: It would save multiple millions of dollars.
0: Does some lean left, some lean right? Yeah, we do. That's how our country works. But it's the wing nuts of the DNC and the RNC and the end zones that get all the attention, and they tell us all to hate each other. You know, and it's just BS. It doesn't work. And Fred's right. You know, if people, you know, like the socialist part of the Democratic Party, so be it. Just like those that like the MAGA part of the Republican Party, that's hijacked it.
2: Right.
0: But as Dan remembers, you know, growing up and, you know, being in the New Hampshire House for so many years. And once again, kudos to the House and Senate this year because they actually talked to each other on a couple of bills at the end when they overrode a veto. It shows you can talk to each other. But nationally.
1: But it had to wait until the very end
0: unfortunately,
1: for that to occur.
0: Yeah, when they saw the writing on the wall.
1: And it was a lot of politics involved where the Free Staters understood finally if they didn't pass the 10-year transportation plan, a lot of people were going to get hurt and they were going to take the blame.
0: Yeah.
1: And they didn't want that to happen.
0: Well, it's too late for them because they're going to take the blame. I think the Democrats and the legislature are going to definitely take over now. You know, Wormington has an uphill fight, but that battle's not over yet at all. You know, it's going to be an interesting year for politics, if nothing else. But but then again, but the people in the middle, the people that go on the football field and they stand between the 40-yard lines, who really don't even like politics, it's like, you know, they're just so frustrated. It's just like they're not getting answers from either party. And Fred's right when, and it might, you know, it could be more of a national media thing too, but you're not going to go, Dan just mentioned, and we've mentioned this on the show, that politics is a pendulum. It comes back to center.
1: Always. It always does.
0: That's what your majority of the country is. Most of your country, they're either independents, moderate Democrats, or moderate Republicans. Yeah. We're in between the 40-yard lines. But the damn wing nuts in the end zones get all the attention. And America's fed up with it. This country is burnt out. This country is tired. You know, we don't even like to listen to the news anymore or go on social media. You got to read my social media.
1: I see your social media.
0: Yeah.
1: I mean, it ain't pretty.
0: No, I mean, you try to talk about just a basic issue, you know, whether it's taxes or bike lanes or whatever.
1: They can't argue articulably. They have to do snipes and snide and stupid.
2: And ignorance.
1: And ignorance is very prevalent. Oh,
0: ignorance is bliss, and it's all over social media. But that's what our country's become. Like who doesn't you turn on the 6 o'clock news at night now? You know, those of us that are old and traditional turn on the 6 o'clock news. you shut it right back off again because they'll start off with the 1 minute. Here's what the headlines are going to be, and it's like, okay, I'm depressed. Yeah, really. I'm going to shut off the news. So I guess all we can do, we can come on the radio shows like this and talk about it, and you elect people that'll go into office and do something about it. Unfortunately now, especially locally, especially with social media, you take such a pounding that a couple of the new city councilors, you know, have said to me, like, you know, they've only been on for what, 6 months?
2: Yeah.
0: And they're like, I told them when they get elected, you know, you're not part of the solution now. Now you're going to be part of the problem.
2: You are the problem.
0: You're the problem. And they're getting slammed and they're stunned. I'm used to it now. I've been doing this for a while now, so I'll read the social media comments and, you know, the guy coming up from Texas, that's going to kill me. You know, it's like, yeah, whatever.
1: At the state legislature level, we get hate mail that sometimes is to a level you have to turn it over to the state house security and then to the state police because it's gotten that ugly.
0: Oh, it's that bad. And look at the situation with ICE, you know, and we had a very civil three and a half hour meeting in city chambers the other night, very civil.
2: Yep.
0: And the people that spoke, I mean, it was all, except for one, it was all, you know, anti-ICE tactics.
1: Right.
0: And somebody was saying, like, in social media, oh, all these people don't like law enforcement. No, every one of those people support law enforcement.
1: People that they just are law enforcement, people that like law enforcement, that are law enforcement, don't like the tactics ICE uses because it denigrates all law enforcement.
0: Right. Well, you guys are both cops. Fred retired as a cop. What is the one thing a cop hates? It's a bad cop.
2: Yeah, absolutely.
0: In ICE, a lot of these, most of these people that are on ICE, they would not get hired on the Keene Police Department. They would not qualify even close.
2: That is a point I make to my wife frequently. Poor girl has to listen to me.
0: Yeah, my wife goes through the same thing.
2: Having done background investigations for many years here in Keene, and I've often said the proof is in the pudding, and the pudding is the front page of the Sentinel where you don't read about Keene police officers being stupid in public. The hiring practices are pretty substantial. I think ICE got to a point of hiring so many people so quickly without vetting them that they didn't know who they were hiring. And maybe they got a couple good people who should be doing the job, but I'll bet they got a handful of people who should in no way have a badge and a gun. That's just my opinion. I can't prove it, but I did backgrounds. I know what it takes to do a thorough background, and they just didn't have the time or the resources to do it properly, in my opinion. So we have a bunch of individuals, I think, who should not be in that position, in that capacity. And that's what I got to say about that.
0: Well, that comes from a retired police officer, so it holds some weight.
1: I told Randy earlier, I felt bad. I went through a program at FLETC, the Federal Law Enforcement Training, and it's an incredibly professional institution. And I feel bad that those guys had to put up with this onslaught of people that had no business going in there for the ICE certification.
0: No, they don't. They have no. And the sad part about it is not only a lot of these not qualified, but they're unidentified and they can wear a mask over their face. I mean, kind of
1: certainly didn't meet the physical requirements.
0: Well, no. They prove they can eat a lot.
1: The gravy seals.
0: And unfortunately, it came to Keene. You know, and you know, we're dealing with it obviously, and you know, the Keene Police Department is not all that happy with it either, but their hands are tied.
1: And once again, we did 5 hours and still had room to go.
0: Right, and the city is mostly saved. We'll be back next week, Dan and I, and maybe we can grab Fred to join us again. We'll be back at 8 o'clock next week because Dan's not complaining about that. So we're on from 8 to noon next Saturday. Everybody have a great weekend. And you know what? It really ain't that bad out there. We live in a great community. We'll see you next week.

0: Hey, it's Steve Hamill with Ted McGreer from Ted Shoe and Sport, 115 Main Street, downtown Keene. 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
9: From ABC News, I'm Mike Dabosky. Today, dozens of Canadian goods are under new 50% tariffs from the Trump administration. It comes after Canada declined to finalize a trade deal, according to U.S. Trade Representative Jamison Greer, though Canadian Prime Minister Mark Carney blames the Trump administration.
10: Well, the United States has imposed a seemingly endless stream of tariffs and threatened more. Canada has, by contrast, taken several steps in good faith to try to find compromise and secure a comprehensive deal in the best interests of both Canadians and Americans.
9: The new import tariffs cover everything from hockey sticks to wine. Carney says his company will impose retaliatory tariffs on U.S. goods beginning September 8th. President Trump was in South Carolina last night trying to rally support for Darlene Graham, who faces a runoff primary election for her late brother's seat this Tuesday. ABC's Stephen Portnoy in Washington.
11: Darlene Graham stumbled on the debate stage this past week. She was asked how important Taiwan is to U.S. interests, and the sitting senator said she's not that informed on national security. President Trump told reporters last night if she's elected, Darlene Graham will do what the military and what he wants, and that she gave an honest answer.
9: The Georgia Bureau of Investigations has now arrested four former Savannah police officers for allegedly using the department's Flock license plate reader system for non-police business. It's the latest in a string of allegations around law enforcement misusing Flock cameras. A new storm system has developed in the Pacific Ocean. Tropical storm Mocha is tracking south of Hawaii's Big Island. Residents there still recovering from last week's Hurricane Lala.
12: Hurricane Lala left Hawaii reeling. Big Islands, the damage of that hurricane just brushing to the south of it, grounds completely unearthed, flooding, really bringing down trees.
9: ABC's Samara Theodore, you're listening to ABC News.
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2: In Texas, a judge is considering whether Carmelo Anthony, the teen convicted of stabbing another teen to death during a track meet, will receive a new trial. ABC's Liz Nagy has more.
3: The defense argued that Anthony acted in self-defense. Prosecutors called it plain and simple murder. The judge who will now decide whether or not he will be retried is not the same judge who presided over the first trial. That judge was removed after a local television interview where he said the jury got it right. Now, this new judge is expected to rule today on if Anthony deserves a retrial. If he's denied, the 19-year-old could spend more than three decades in prison.
2: Meanwhile, yesterday, the defense rested in the Lindsay Clancy trial. That's the Massachusetts mom who's admitted to killing her three children back in 2023. Clancy's lawyers have argued she was suffering from postpartum psychosis. ABC's Olivia Rubin with more.
4: Now, there's still more testimony to go here. The prosecution putting up three rebuttal witnesses to finish making its case. Closing arguments could come as soon as Tuesday.
2: Also resuming next week, the Meta trial in Oakland, California. Four states are suing the company over allegedly addictive features built into Facebook and Instagram. And in China, a humanoid robot has run the 100-meter race faster than Usain Bolt's world record. The bot, made by the Beijing Innovation Center of Humanoid Robotics, did the sprint in just 9.39 seconds. I'm Mike Dubusky, ABC News.
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7: 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Economic forecasts set forth may not develop as predicted, and there can be no guarantee that strategies promoted will be successful. All performance referenced is historical and is no guarantee of future results. All indices are unmanaged and may not be invested into directly, and there is no assurance that the techniques and strategies discussed today are suitable for all investors or will yield positive outcomes. The purchase of certain securities may be required to affect some of the strategies. Investing involves risks, including possible loss of principal. Well, good afternoon, and thanks for joining us. This is Liz Newcomb with Financial Wellness Weekly on Keene's News Station, WKBK. 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

0: We are going to be doing a session on budgeting and credit, and we are fortunate to be joined by some Savings Bank of Walpole employees, a couple of my favorites, I might add. We have Christine Greenwood-Smart, and we have Robert Smith. Welcome.
1: Hello. Thank you. It's a pleasure being here.
2: Hi. Thank you, Liz.
0: Yes. I'm really excited to have you guys. You do so much in the community. I feel like Savings Bank of Walpole is just the most beloved bank and very, very engaged with financial education. So I thought that having you here would be timely and helpful for our listeners.
1: Thank you. We really appreciate being here. We truly enjoy working with our community and educating them for their future purchases of a home, a vehicle, or saving.
2: Mm-hmm. Yes. Yeah. And we're a community bank, so we're all in for our community here. Thank you.
0: Well, we're happy to be partnering with you today and in the future as well. And before we jump into the meat and potatoes, I'd love to learn a little bit more about you guys. Would you be willing to share some personal and professional background?
2: Yeah. So I'm Robbie. I have been at the bank for 3 years. Before that, I was just a high school student. I started at the bank as a teller and then a universal banker, and I'm the branch services manager of the Westry location. Some things I like to do, weekend trips to the beach.
0: I second that.
2: Yes. Yeah. Mm-hmm. And also going out for lunch or dinner. I love going out to eat and explore new foods.
0: We do have some great restaurants around here. Do you have any favorites?
2: I have to shout out Elm City Brewery. Really good wings, really good everything.
0: And those margarita flights.
2: Yes.
1: Yeah, can't beat those.
0: Excellent. What about you, Christine?
1: I've been with Savings Bank of Walpole for coming up on to 15 years now.
0: Wow.
1: So I started as a commercial loan officer and then morphed into the residential team. And that, I have to say, has been a passion of mine, working with customers and clients to get in a home of their dreams.
0: Mm-hmm.
1: In my spare time, I do love to work in the community. At the community organization, you may know me from the Keene Lions Club, Lions International traveling, and just serving the communities in New Hampshire and in our hometown, helping people in need.
0: Well, I have to kind of just thank you because my daughter was at the Nelson School in kindergarten, and I think it was kindergarten, and you guys sponsored the vision tests.
1: Yes.
0: And that is when we realized that she had absolutely terrible vision and really needed glasses, and I felt so bad that I hadn't realized that sooner, but thanks to the Lions Club for...
1: And that's what we do. We work in all the area schools, preschools, and elementary schools to get in and screen the children and let them... refer them on to optometrists locally. They may not know they have a vision problem. Parents may not know at that time. We screen about 3,500 children in this community.
0: Wow. That's
1: by far
0: service.
1: Probably the largest in the state.
0: Incredible.
1: With screenings.
2: Wow.
0: And the Lions Club just puts on so many fun shows.
1: Oh,
0: like
1: yes.
0: Mary Poppins that my daughter was in this past year. That was so much fun.
1: Yep. And I have to do a shout out as well. This summer, we're in July, we'll be doing Jesus Christ Superstar.
0: Woohoo!
1: And then next February will be another amazing show, but I cannot release that name yet. Just know it's
0: Stay
1: amazing.
0: Tuned.
1: Stay tuned.
0: Wow. So that must keep you busy. Do you let loose and relax at all?
1: Well, as you know, right now I'm keeping busy with a duck race. You may have seen Mark Healy and he had my two buddies with him, the purple duck and the yellow duck. And they were all over the place visiting him. So we're busy with that. And, you know, spending time with my family, mm-hmm. my grandchildren, they keep me busy so I can keep up with all the events of
0: wow.
1: the bank and Lions Club.
0: Oh, my goodness. How old are the grandkids?
1: Oh, my goodness. 6, 4, 3, 2.
0: Oh, such fun ages.
1: Yep. All boys.
0: Wow.
1: Got to keep up
0: energy.
1: With those boys. Lots of energy.
0: Wow.
1: So they keep me primed and ready to help our community.
0: Wow. Well, thanks for sharing, guys. Those are some things I knew and some things I didn't know about you both. So this past weekend, I went to the White Mountains. I was working my way through the 48 4,000 footers of New Hampshire. And then life got really busy. I hadn't done a hike in a while. And I said, you know what? We just need to take some time and go do one. But my phone had died a couple years ago and I lost my list. So we ended up doing one I'd already done, Mount Jefferson, but it was a great hike. And because we don't hike often, I was telling Robbie earlier, we have to just do it in any weather. Whatever weather we get, we've got to just do it. So we had some

0: rain, some 50 mile per hour winds. We're clinging to the edge of this cliff for our lives, hoping that it blew over. And we were rewarded on the way down. The clouds blew away and we had this amazing view over the mountain. So
1: wow,
0: we survived.
1: That's wonderful. Yeah. Well, I'm glad you made it down and you survived and you're here.
0: Here I am. So we'll jump in without further ado. I know, Robbie, that you have done some work with the budgeting seminars. And so tell us the importance of budgeting.
2: Yeah. So budgeting is an important aspect of everyone's life. So it's to do with saving, you know, if you want to purchase your own home at some point, wants versus needs, all of that. So you can track how much you earn and spend. You can make progress towards your financial goals and avoid unnecessary debt. You can also plan for emergencies and surprises.
0: I like that part, the planning part, right? Which mm-hmm. is, you know, and the goals. Like if you are struggling to save for a vacation or you're spending more than you should and you maybe don't have money for some of those important things, I think starting with what are the goals that you really want to achieve? And then budgeting is kind of the tool that can help you figure out where your money needs to go to get there.
2: Exactly, yeah. And not to plug our app, but we do have a feature within the Savings Bank of Walpole app to save for a goal or save for an emergency. And what that does is it separates that from your checking account or savings account. So it's hidden away.
0: It kind of isolates it,
2: exactly,
0: right?
2: Yeah. So I'm planning a trip to Disney next year. I have a goal. I have a set date. And it tells me how much I need to contribute each week to meet my goal.
0: Does it adjust if you don't add the right amount one week? Does it then tell you that you need to do more?
2: Yeah, it will say you're behind like $62 or something like that.
0: That's pretty cool.
2: Yeah.
0: Okay.
2: Yeah.
0: And so when you go into your account to pay your bills or whatever, that money is not sitting right in there in the main bucket, right?
2: Correct. Yeah. Okay. So if you need to pull money in or out of it, you have to do a transfer. Yeah.
0: That's pretty awesome. Yeah. Good to know.
1: Yeah.
2: Yeah.
0: Okay. Go ahead.
2: Oh, you can go.
0: So I was just going to say that, you know, budgeting is kind of like creating that personal roadmap to your financial peace of mind, if you will. And one of the first things that you have to know is your income, right?
2: Exactly. Yes. That's the starting point. So any income you have from your job or if you have side hobbies that can add to it. And that is the base starting point. So you know how much you need to spend or you need to save in order to stay on track.
0: Mm. And probably a good way to do that, if you don't know off the top of your head, is to look at maybe several months worth of your bank statements to kind of see what is the net amount on average that's actually landing in there after your benefits and your tax deductions and things like that.
2: Exactly, yeah. And you can also see what's going in and out of it. Mm-hmm. So if you have a automatic payment set up for your debit or your credit card, excuse me, or your mortgage, you can see that's coming out. Mm-hmm. And plan for it.
0: Okay. Now, so the income is kind of that first piece. And then knowing your expenses, right? That's kind
2: yes.
0: of, is that the second step?
2: Yeah. So yeah, I talked a little bit about like the mortgage. So mortgage, car payments, credit card bills, food, those are all needs in order for you to survive. And that should be the first things you should be paying, as well as paying off any debt you might have occurred. So like the credit card, the mortgage.
0: So
1: I was just going to jump in here and just say, yeah, there's that rule, the 50-30-20
2: exactly,
1: rule.
2: Yeah.
1: And I always have to, remind myself of that. But it's, you know, 50% of your net income goes to the needs, your housing, your rent, your groceries. And then 30% is for your wants. We all have needs and wants is something else where the entertainment, going out to dinner to Elm City, right? Mm-hmm. And then, or enjoying downtown other organizations. And then 20% for savings.
2: Mm-hmm.
1: Always wanting to put some money in savings and grow for those emergency funds or those trips to Disney.
2: Exactly. Mm-hmm. Yeah. Or if you are saving up for a down payment on a house. That's another thing that can go in that savings bucket.
1: Absolutely.
0: Now, if you've gotten yourself into some heavy debt and you need to start paying that down, do you recommend normally, you know, that the full 20% should go towards debt repayment? Or do you guys still typically encourage people to still be adding to savings from that 20% as well?
1: I encourage both.
0: Yeah.
1: Yeah. It might not be 20% going to savings. Maybe you want to limit it to 10 and put the rest, the 10 towards paying down debt. Mm-hmm. You always want to get in the habit of putting something away.
0: Right. Pay yourself first.
1: Pay yourself first. Start off with maybe $5 a week. You know, eliminate that one Starbucks run. Sorry, Starbucks. Or eliminate the other coffee run. You want to just put that $5 in a week. And there we have apps. We can do an auto deduction right on our app. And many banks do that. You could just have it auto deducted to go into a savings account or that other savings option that we have.
2: Exactly.
0: Yeah. I think that's so important too, because when you think about it, a lot of the times your savings and your investments, those can grow and compound so powerfully over time.
1: Exactly.
0: And if you are being so strict about just paying off the debt, then you're kind of shooting yourself in the foot and preventing yourself from starting to build those nest eggs for future goals.
1: Mm-hmm. Exactly. Yep. Okay. And it's easy. Once you start doing it and getting into that habit, then, you know, you start realizing, wow, you look at that savings grow and the compounding of interest and whatnot and say, man, I want to save more, or I'm going to up this from now from $5 a week to $10 a week and then just keep growing it. And it really makes people feel empowered to watch their savings grow.
2: It's satisfying.
1: Absolutely.
2: To see it grow, yeah.
0: Well, and if you automate it, then you don't really just get used to like living without that money, right?
1: It just automatically takes it out and you forget, you know, that it's deducted. You just, you know, people often get other expenses that are needed, gas, groceries, right? We automatically, those come out of your account. Set yourself up with a savings automatically. And you don't recognize that it's gone. It's just builds.
0: Yeah. Part of when I'm doing financial planning with people, the budgeting feels like the hardest part. It takes the longest to get people to gather those details. And I feel like a lot of the times it's because people don't like doing it and they don't think about it very often, especially if they're in the good position of, you know, maybe they have enough income to handle their needs. Right. So they kind of just put it on the back burner. But it's amazingly powerful when you start actually putting pen to paper and listing out, one, what are the things you think you're spending every month. And then when you compare that to several months of bank statements, what is actually
1: paying for?
2: It's really easy to subscribe to something and just forget about it.
0: 100%. Yeah.
1: And then people forget about those subscriptions that come automatically
0: or
1: out.
0: Or you just can't get rid of them. I can't get rid of Paramount. Yes. I've had it for like 3 years. I've tried everything.
1: I know. We're doing the same thing. Gosh. Finally, you just have to say, I'm shutting off the card.
0: Yeah.
1: And then make them call me. Yeah. But it can be daunting. And that's where people sit there and say, wow, this is a lot of work. But we have a lot of applications. Mm-hmm.
0: Tools.
1: Yeah. That people can just plug it in on the computer and type in exactly what the information is from their statement, or, you know, writing down on piss. Mm-hmm. To me, I love pen and paper. I want to write it out, and it kind of, when I'm writing it, it solidifies it to my brain what I'm writing and reading it, you know, it's the satisfaction. But there's a lot of tools that we have. I think there's that Banzai app.
2: Yes. So Savings Bank Walpole partners with Banzai, and it's a financial learning platform for our customers to use. And there's a lot of neat calculators on there. So if you want to get an auto loan, you can put in the interest rate, the amount, and it tells you what your monthly payment's going to be.
0: Oh, that's cool.
2: Yes. Mm-hmm. There's also learning programs that they go through. So there's one where it's say, like, I want to pay off my debt. So it asks you, what is your debt? So you put in everything, and then it will tell you, do you want to pay everything off quickly, or do you want to do it over time? And you select options, and it tells you what to do.
0: Gives you like a tailored roadmap.
2: Exactly. That's yes. Awesome. And it's custom to you. And there's also stuff on there for younger people, like I'd say 10 to 18, there's a group there. There's a group 19 to like 25, 26 to 35. It goes up and up and up all the way to retirement. So there's a lot of neat classes in there.
0: And it's great that those are free, because a lot of budgeting tools and apps do cost something. So

0: Knowing yes. what your free resources are right here is pretty awesome.
1: Exactly.
0: Great.
1: Yeah.
0: What was the other thing? Oh, you just reminded me of the snowball method, right? A lot of people, when they have multiple different loans and they're overwhelmed by their debt, they don't know where to begin. Mm-hmm. And I believe this was a Dave Ramsey thing where he pretty much says, you know, think about your highest interest debt and maybe some of your smaller ones. And mm-hmm. is that true? Is it smaller or higher interest? I think it's the highest interest.
1: Highest interest.
0: And focus on making extra payments to get the worst debt that you have paid down. Once you get that down, take those payments that you were making towards that and figure out what your next worst loan is in terms of the interest rate and start tackling that one. And it creates this snowball effect of now you've knocked one off and now, you know, you're just building
2: going
0: from
2: down
0: there.
2: The list.
1: Absolutely.
2: Yeah.
1: And it's motivating. You've knocked that one down and you see that how the power of not, you know, making the additional payments and bringing it down, it's exactly what you want to do and focus on the next one and mm-hmm. power that one down.
0: Yep. One at a time.
1: Absolutely.
0: And there's other things too. For a while I was using Nerd Wallet and I would sync up my various accounts and then it would do categories. It would kind of show me what my spending categories were. It would kind of automatically put my different expenses into categories. And I realized from that how much I was spending on groceries.
1: Yeah.
0: Like a lot.
1: Pretty eye-opening, huh? When you sit there and look at it. Or going out to dinner, I found myself
0: big time.
1: Wow.
2: Plugging the Savings Bank Walpole app again. Once you make a purchase and you click on your account, it'll tell you what category it falls under.
0: Oh, cool.
2: And you can change the category. So sometimes I go to the car wash and it will tell me, oh, this is an auto payment. And so I just have to switch the category to no car expenses. Mm-hmm. And yeah, it's really helpful and it shows you, like you said,
1: where you're spending.
2: Exactly. Yeah.
0: Yeah. Wow. And I think everyone's different in terms of what style of budgeting mm-hmm. tools are going to work mm-hmm. for them. I had some friends that they decided to do the envelope method and they actually like took out cash and stuck it in different envelopes in the cabinet labeled with this needs to go to this thing. This needs to go here.
1: Yep.
0: I could never do that. I never carry cash. It would be such a headache that I would probably just give up. But, you know, again, different things work well for different people. My dad is a fan of Quicken and Excel spreadsheets.
1: Yep.
0: Everything on a spreadsheet. And that works really well for him. Like we mentioned, there are apps you can pay for. So, and probably that have some free trials to them. So if you really feel like you need something more robust, you could look into. I've heard of Monarch. I've never used it. I'm not plugging it, but it could be worth looking into, especially for couples that are trying to plan together.
1: Yep.
0: I guess it has dashboards that allow multiple people to be kind of planning and budgeting together. So
1: I'm a spreadsheet fan as well. There's a spreadsheet for that, right? Is that what they say? I love my Excel spreadsheets. Pull them together.
0: Absolutely. Yep. All right. So what did we miss? I feel like there might be some other things we could share. Maybe just the power of starting small. I think you mentioned this already, Christine, but not getting overwhelmed, but every little tiny change that you make can be very powerful.
1: Yeah, the minor small little change that turns into a habit can grow and then be beneficial for you. So start small to get in that habit. And then as you start seeing the results of saving or paying down the debt, now once you have debt paid down at a or off completely, take that money that you were paying for paying down that debt and then start putting that into a savings account and start growing that because you were making those payments before and you've adjusted your lifestyle to accommodate that. Make those payments to yourself and start growing so you then can start maybe purchasing your home of your dreams or relocating to the area that you want to live in or buy that amazing vehicle that you've been saving for or go on that amazing trip that you wanted to.
0: Mm-hmm. And I think that's a great moment for me to just segue into how much people should have in an emergency fund. I know on the show we've mentioned that before, but we normally say if there's, you know, two spouses or two partners that are kind of planning together, 3 to 6 months is probably sufficient.
1: Yep.
0: And that's 3 to 6 months worth of whatever your typical monthly spending is, your typical monthly needs. Mm-hmm. Because if someone loses a job or something unexpected happens, the roof needs to be replaced. It's really important to have built up some money that's in a savings. It's safe. It's not going anywhere. And that's money you can get to easily in a pinch.
1: Correct.

0: Yeah.
1: And you want to, you know, if you need to utilize that money for an emergency, for a car repair or the new roof, you know, that's when you borrow from yourself and then you pay that money back.
0: Right.
1: You know, so you may say, okay, I'm now putting $50 a week normally, but now I have to pay myself back for that money I took or I borrowed, right? So you want to maybe increase that amount to $150 a week
2: charge
1: to
2: yourself
1: pay yourself.
2: Interest.
1: Yeah. Absolutely. Yeah. You be the bank. Not that I don't want to take away from, you know, lending. The banks have, you know, loan programs to help customers. Yeah. But
0: and there's a place for that too.
1: A place for that. But, you know, for things like what you want versus a need, or sometimes maybe as a need like that roof, you can, you know, borrow from yourself.
0: Yeah.
1: Pay it back.
0: Yep. And I think it's important too that if you are solo and you don't have a planning partner or a spouse or significant other that you're sharing expenses with, it's probably important to have more like 6 to 12 months, ideally.
1: I would agree with that.
0: Yeah.
1: Yep. Yeah. Focus on that. If you are putting money away, you want to make sure you set yourself up for at least a year.
0: Yeah. And then beyond that, you know, not to knock the bank, but the interest rates that you can get on a savings are probably not as high as what you could get in some investments. So for longer term goals that you have, that is, you know, not a short term need or an emergency type of need, you know, talk to an advisor about what kinds of longer term investments might be appropriate once you're at that point.
1: Couldn't agree more.
0: Yep. Well, awesome. All right. We did a pretty good job of managing our time on budgeting. 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
5: Christine Greenwood Smart
4: and
6: Robert Smith.
4: We were just talking about budgeting, and we are going to continue our show today with a focus on credit. Both very important things for those who are planning for goals or big purchases. Mm-hmm. So important to have these kind of foundational pieces under control in order to accomplish anything that's important.
5: Absolutely. A credit report score, FICO score, is very important for any financing needs that you may need. And it also impacts your rental. Then to utility bills, to even your job, getting an employment.
4: Oh, that's true. Yeah.
5: Anywhere. Mm-hmm. They

0: look at credit scores to understand how you take fiscal matters and if how responsible you are.
1: Yeah. And in finance, in my field, it's a really big deal, because if you have something like a foreclosure or settled debt, or, you know, you've gotten behind on things, that actually has to get reported on your U4, and it can impact your employment. So
0: absolutely.
1: Very important.
0: It's very critical.
1: Yeah. Well, and especially important in your line of work, Christine, because you specialize in helping people get financing for homes. And so you probably deal with this quite a lot.
0: Credit scores are very important. That is the most critical with obtaining any mortgage.

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1: Court, and that has more detail, right?
2: More detail. It talks about how many times you're late, any derogatory credit. So they're going to look at if you were late 30 days, 60 days, 90 days. They're going to look at if there was any foreclosures that happened, and they will notate that. Or if any debts were charged off and not paid in paid off, or if they're... I'm drawing a blank on the other one.
1: Well, they might also look at how many accounts that you have.
2: Oh, they have. Thank you. Thank you about that. They're going to look at how many accounts you have, and then they're going to look at how many times people have pulled your credit.
1: Oh, yeah.
2: So
1: right.
2: Credit inquiries is another one that's very impactful in dropping your credit score. So when you go to those wonderful clothing stores and they want to promote you to take 10% off if you apply for a credit card, that is a hard hit to your credit score, and that can drop it between 20 to 30 points every time you do those savings. Is it worth getting that 10% or dropping your credit score because you know you're looking to apply for a mortgage?
1: Right. And then one of the other things they look at as well is how much of the available credit you're using.
2: Exactly. Right? So you definitely don't want to have your credit cards maxed out. There are certain ratios. You want them, you know, you only want 30% utilized of a credit card. So we will look at the highest amount if you have a credit card almost maxed out and how many credit cards you have, and if they're all really high balances, that's another red flag.
1: That you're probably living beyond your means.
2: Right. Correct.
1: Interesting.
2: Correct.
1: Now, I have to say, I didn't really learn much about credit when I probably should have. I just don't feel like they talked about it in school, and I knew it was an important thing I'd need to think about someday, but it wasn't until I was 22, had a kid, and was married, and was wondering, well, how do I do like a credit card or get approved for rent or anything? And I had to go into, it was not SBW, to this day I regret the bank I went to, but I had to sit down and get out a secured card so Correct. That I could start building a credit history of any kind.
2: Yeah.
1: Which we'll talk more about those. But then I made the mistake of thinking that I just needed to get as many different credit lines as possible. And so I went to all the stores I liked and I took out a card with every store. Yep.
2: And that's the misconception. And I think that has been in years in the past of the education that was given is they wanted everybody to get a credit card and you need to use it and utilize it or get a lot of debt built up so you get scores. But really, in reality, that's not the case. They want to look at different avenues. They want to look at revolving, which is a credit card. And they also want to look at installment debt, which is monthly loan payments for a set period of time. So auto loans would be considered an installment debt. You're making a monthly payment for a period of time. So they like to see that variation. They want to see those type of payments. And then if you have a mortgage, that's just the cream on the crop. I mean, that top of it, that's your mortgage payment. Then you have an installment loan and then you have revolving debt. And all those three trade lines really make up a great credit score if you're making those payments on time for a period of time. Yeah.
1: Wow. Now, we're looking at this colorful wheel that unfortunately our listeners can't see.
2: Yes.
1: But there are different types of things that will have a weight on your
2: credit score. Correct. Yeah. There's many weights to it. It's not just making your payments on time or obtaining a loan. So they're going to look at your payment history.
1: That's the biggest one, right?
2: That's the biggest one. That is 35% of your credit score. The weight of your credit score is given on how timely your bills are paid. They want to look at that. Are you made them on time? And are you delinquent? And how often you're delinquent? If you're consistently delinquent 30 days, that really impacts your credit score. 35%
1: of it. No, that's just another plug for automating your payments.
2: Correct.
1: Making sure you don't forget.
2: Yep.

0: automating those payments. I know a lot of times, like, people like to play that game, you know, when it comes in. So, but if you're not going to automate your payment, I would suggest, if you have a Google Calendar or whatnot, plug it into your phone to say your monthly payment is due on this date, and be prepared, you know, to know that you're going to make that, go online and make that payment. But some use some sort of tool if you're not going to, because you do not want to go delinquent past the 30 days, because that will definitely impact you. Mm-hmm. And it's expensive. If you've got credit card fees, if we all know, there's late fees that are not cheap. Mm-hmm. And if we're trying to budget and pay off debt, you don't want a late fee added on to your bill.
1: It's taken away from money that could be better spent elsewhere.
0: Exactly. That $35 fee or $45 fee could be going to your savings account on your weekly savings.
1: Mm.
0: Yeah. Yeah. And then the next highest weight is amount owed. So the amount of credit that you have available. So if you have $10,000 available and you've got a consistent balance of $9,000, that's too high. They're looking at those amounts, and that impacts your credit score by 30% is weighted on that.
1: Wow.
0: So that, as we were just talking about, you want to have the utilization low.
2: Mm-hmm. That's over half right there.
0: Yeah, exactly.
1: So in an ideal universe, you hopefully wouldn't really be carrying debt, but a lot of the times people put things on a card because maybe they don't have enough. So if that's the case, making sure that you're not using more than 30% of your available credit, and then making sure you're trying to knock that down.
0: Knock it down. I was just going to say, so in a perfect world, it'd be ideal to pay that down quickly, you know, not use it. But sometimes we understand that you have to do that, and that's okay. But what you want to do is don't make just the minimum payment due that you get on that statement. Mm-hmm. You want to add, you know, you want to set yourself up on a loan payment, and we can work with a banker or a financial advisor. And
1: back to the budgeting
0: and say, okay, how long can I make a monthly payment that fits in my budget? Mm-hmm. And if it will take me 5 years to pay off this credit card, what is my monthly payment going to be?
1: Yeah.
0: And make that monthly payment, drop it down.
1: And sometimes people don't even realize how high the interest rates are on credit cards. I mean, they can be 16 to 30 something.
0: 30%. Yeah. And now that's another thing is, you know, if all these automated save, you know, e-statements, and people, if they're not looking at their statement and they made a late payment once, that interest rate could go up to 35%, and they don't have that paper and are not looking to see that. Mm. So really take advantage of going online, logging in, and looking at your statement. If you do not get that statement in the mail, look at that interest rate and then start saying, okay, maybe there's another plan I need to do.
1: Mm-hmm. Right.
2: The credit cards, they go back to the needs versus wants. Mm, so when you're using your credit card, do I need this new pair of shoes?
0: Yeah.
2: If my shoes are old and I do, then yes. If I don't, then maybe in a couple months or so I can buy a pair.
0: Exactly.
2: Because like you said, the interest rates are high. Mm-hmm. Yeah.
1: So true. And I think that kind of also leads us to the discipline. I mean, there is a certain amount of discipline that's required, and there's usually an alternative solution. So again, if you need some shoes, but maybe not the newest, nicest, most expensive pair, I mean, there's other ways to find deals and consignments. I mean, there's always something, right?
0: Correct.
1: Once you know where the issue is and how much you really have, then you can start deciding how you're going to manage that
0: definite wants versus needs, right? There's a lot of wants I want in life, right?
2: Yeah.
0: As I'm trying to, you know, talk to my grandchildren, you know, and we needs a lot needs things, but there's a lot of wants I want to. We have to be mindful and live within our means and understand that, you know.
1: Which is why my grays are coming in right now. I haven't been to the hair salon in like 6 months.
0: Yeah, I hear you. My nails. I haven't had my nails done because that's a want.
1: Yeah.
0: Yeah.
1: So other factors that are important, I think the next most weighty is the length of your credit history. And this is another reason not to just go take out 5 cards,
0: Exactly.
1: You want to be mindful and try to hold on to your cards a long time. Yeah. Don't close them.
0: Yes. Yeah. Leave them open. If you pay it to zero, that's fine. Leave it at zero and lock it away, right?
1: Mm-hmm. Every once in a while, I think you sometimes have to use it, right?
0: Sometimes you do. Sometimes I'll let you stay open. It used to be, right? They would let you stay open. But after some time, Yeah.
1: They might.

0: and close your account.
1: They could close it.
0: And that could hurt you. So exactly. Making sure every once in a while that you do use it and then pay it off right away.
1: Right. Put some gas on it and pay it off in that same month. Yes, they'll be happy about that. Sometimes I usually say, even paying off within the same month, they don't like that because they're not earning anything. They're not earning that interest. So what I usually say is pay it off within the 2 months. Pay half of it, pay a couple bucks of interest, and pay it off the next month. Mm-hmm. They're keeping them happy and satisfied. And, to get ahead, you got to pay a little bit. If you want that card and you want that high balance available for emergencies and whatnot, you're going to, there's usually, if there's no annual fee, I would recommend just, paying it off in 2 months.
0: Mm-hmm.
1: Yeah. Okay. That way they won't automatically close it. Because as you said, Liz, closing a credit card can actually hurt your credit.
0: Counterintuitive.
1: I know. I know.
0: So but important to know.
1: Important to know. And this is where you want to know what's on your credit.
0: Yeah.
1: Everybody should go and get their free credit report annually.
0: Say that again.
1: And it's
0: free credit report.
1: But it don't plug in free credit report. You want annualcreditreport.com.
0: Okay.
1: I'm going to repeat that. 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Because if you type in the other words, you'll get a bunch of other spams that come in and they'll charge you. And you shouldn't not have to pay for your credit report.
2: Mm. You also don't want to put your social out on the internet.
1: No.
2: On a good thing.
1: Annualcreditreport.com is encrypted and it has all that information for you that you can get and it'll be safe. Mm. But they will give you your credit score. And let me rephrase that. They won't give you your actual score, but they're going to give you all the information that all three credit bureaus have on you. Any accounts, any delinquencies, what credit cards or loans you have, and you should match that. And then if you want your score, I would definitely go to each credit bureau. Again, you could go right online and get that free. And once you have it, I really encourage everybody to lock your credit score down. Mm. Lock it.
0: There's so much fraud.
1: There's so much fraud. And that's another presentation, Liz, that we could probably go into.
0: Oh my gosh, yes.
1: But fraud is rampant. So lock your credit score down, all three. Mm. And it is free to lock it down and it's free to reopen it. I have my credit locked down because I was a victim of fraud.
2: Mm-hmm.
0: Wow.
1: So it's very easy. And if you know you're going to apply for a loan or anything and you need your credit opened up, you can do it right on your phone.
0: Mm, and that's so smart. Yeah. I also had a situation a year or so ago where someone set up an internet account with Spectrum in my name. Mm-hmm. And then I got this equipment shipped to me and I was so confused. And so I shipped it back to the spammers who then, then I contacted Spectrum and I was like, I don't know why this account was set up. I already have Fidium. I don't need it. But then they thought that, I hadn't returned the equipment successfully because somehow it ended up going back to, I don't know, it was a very complicated thing, but I guess it's a known scam. And then that ended up on my credit. And I was like, what is going on?
1: Yeah. And that will hurt your credit.
0: Yeah. So if I hadn't have researched it and been looking at my credit frequently, I would never have known that was on there. I was able to dispute it. And I was able to kind of get that taken care of.
1: Yeah. But that's great that you were monitoring it. I had the same thing with my credit reports. So I locked down all three credit reports and I thought I'm golden, right? I'm fine. Well, then one day, about a couple weeks later, I got in the mail a letter from the unemployment office. The scammer has actually applied state of New Hampshire for my unemployment benefits.
2: No.
1: And a notice went to my bank, my employer.
0: Oh my gosh.
1: I actually had to lock down my unemployment files with the state because of that. So that's another avenue, a different conversation. But again, it's impactful to your credit to be on top of it.
0: Knowledge is power.
1: Knowledge is power. Exactly, Liz.
2: Wow. And Savings Bank of Walpole, we have a identity theft packet that we can give to you. And it goes over how to lock down your credit score and talks a little bit more about how to protect your information going forward.
0: So important.
2: Yes.
0: Wow.
1: you know, the benefit of Savings Bank of Walpole. You know, we're here for the community and we're here to help you with any of these needs.
0: Mm-hmm. Yeah. Awesome. Yeah. Well, and the last factor, which we kind of touched on, is new credit. And that's when, you know, if you go out there and you're looking into maybe getting a house and a car and a new store card all at the same time, and you're getting, or even if you're just shopping around over a long stretch of time and all these different companies are pulling your credit within a short time frame, that's going to hit you.
1: That's going to hit you. Right. That's 10% of your credit. While it may sound small, it can impact your credit really dramatically. Mm-hmm. And if you are looking, you're budgeting to purchase a home or finance a vehicle or anything that needs a banking institution loan, these are all things, factors that you really want to make sure you are on top of with your credit score. Mm-hmm. Because if they start seeing a lot of inquiries, they're going to wonder what's going on and how much debt did you get approved for those credit cards?
0: Did you take those loans?
1: Now you need to start asking all these questions of, I need, you know, the bank will want copies of all that, you know, loans that you have applied for.
0: Mm-hmm. And I think there's a caveat there, which is that if you get a few different pulls within a short time frame, I think it's a couple of weeks.
1: It's a couple weeks, they say.
0: 2 weeks.
1: Yep.
0: So if you're like, I don't know if I want a Mazda or a Ford, and you go to both dealerships and they both pull within 2 weeks, you're probably fine. It's not going to double ding you.
1: Exactly. Well, it will, they will see the inquiry. But it does not hit your score. So the first inquiry that gets pulled is called a hard pull. Mm-hmm. That is a hard pull where your credit score will be decreased by a certain percentage based on what it is. And then all the subsequent pulls, because they expect you to be rate shopping for an auto loan or a residential loan, you're going to be rate shopping. So that's what they call a soft pull.
0: Okay.
1: And that soft pull will impact your credit score, but it's much lower, if anything.
0: Okay.
1: It might be a point or so. But
0: not something to worry about.
1: No, it's not something to worry about, because that rebounds really quick. They expect you to be rate shopping. People should be rate shopping.
0: Right.
1: Yeah.
2: And say if you were approved, how long is that approval good for? Is there like a certain amount of time?
1: For a residential loan?
2: Yeah.
1: So residential loan, it depends. So, you know, if you apply for a residential loan, then you would get a commitment letter, and that commitment letter would tell you you're approved for 30 days or whatnot. Mm-hmm. When we do a pre-qualification for a residential loan, that pre-qualification review is valid for your credit for 90 days.
2: Okay.
1: So.
0: Okay. Interesting.
1: Yeah.
0: So what are some ways to build credit? We mentioned this a little bit earlier, but if you don't have any credit, you're young, you're just starting out, what's the first thing you should consider?
1: So what I recommend is working with a universal banker and obtain a cash secured loan. That would be from your savings account. If you have, you know, if you've budgeted and you've built up a certain amount of $500 or as little as... Is that the lowest amount, Robbie?
2: I believe it's 1,000.
1: It's 1,000.
2: Yeah.
1: So you want to aim for at least getting budgeting for $1,000 into your savings account, I recommend. And then you would get a cash secured loan. So you'd come in, you get a loan, and they secure it with your savings account.
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1: Exactly. So they're going to probably loan you $950 because it's a $50 fee. 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Set it up for the period of 2 years. 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Do not escalate it and pay it off quick. That is the one time you don't ever want to pay off your debt, is if you are building your credit. You want to leave it alone for 2 years and forget about it. 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The other one would be a credit builder credit card. There are many credit card applications out there that are for credit building. And I know, Robbie, you can attest, fill us in on what Savings Bank of Walpole offers.
2: Yeah, so Savings Bank of Walpole partners with TCM Bank, and they do have a secured credit card option. So that's something you apply for, and you can secure it $300 or up to $5,000. And it's similar to that secured savings account where you use it and then they they, I'm blanking.
1: You pay it back.
2: Credit card. Yeah, right? Exactly. Yeah.
1: It's a credit card, and that would
0: it's
1: be
0: a way
1: deemed,
0: to get started. Yeah.
1: Exactly. So you have an installment loan, and then you have a revolving credit card. Mm-hmm. That is where it likes the balance. And then you're going to want to sit and continue saving and budgeting for 2 years. Mm-hmm. It can take 2 to 3 years to get a, you'll start getting a credit score earlier. That's fine. But if you want to get into any loan programs or obtain a vehicle, I recommend 2 years of building it to
0: well,
1: show it.
0: Well, you need a high enough score because that could impact your rate that you're offered on your loans, right?
1: Absolutely. So for a residential mortgage, the higher the interest rate, the higher the credit score, the better interest rate you're going to get.
0: So you got to be patient and
1: you
0: kind
1: have
0: of
1: to
0: plan
1: be patient.
0: Ahead.
1: So I always often talk to people when they come in for a pre-qualification as our team works with them to say, what are your 5-year term goals? Let's look out 5 years. Are you looking to buy a house? Are you looking to, what are your dreams of doing? You want to buy a vehicle or a house, or what are you doing? Because you're going to need that time to budget and plan and get your credit score fixed, pay off debt, or save up debt to get into that home of your dreams if you want. So we always say when you're budgeting, you want to look at your budget, yes, but you also want to look at your goals. What are your long-term goals? Are you looking to stay in this area? Are you looking to move somewhere else? There's a lot of budgeting that needs to go into that. So when you're budgeting, as we said earlier, it can be daunting, but working with a professional to help guide you to say, what are your dreams? It's not as daunting as it may sound, but.
0: And I can attest to that. I was just going to say, I had sat down, a while back with one of the lenders from SBW, and they looked at my credit and they said, okay, here are some things that you're going to want to do to be able to afford as much house as you're hoping for.
1: Exactly.
0: And so I was then able to kind of work on paying down some credit cards. And so there's a lot of education and guidance that you guys will do, which is great.
1: That's one thing that we aim to strive that sets us apart, because when you're working with a financial institution for residential lending loans, we all offer the same programs. We really all have very similar interest rates. We may have differences in our fees, which I'm proud to say is we're low. But what we do is provide education, and that's the important piece. We will sit with you as a loan officer and work with you.
2: And we're happy to help.
1: You bet.
2: Yes.
0: Awesome. Well, I learned something. I thank you guys so much for joining us. And I think that this was valuable for our listeners. So
1: fabulous.
0: Yeah, we look forward to partnering again.
2: Thank you.
1: And thank
0: you so
1: much.
0: Just as a reminder, this has been Financial Wellness Weekly with Chartered Financial Services on WKBK. And our special guests today were
1: Christine Greenwood Smart,
2: Robert Smith
0: with Savings Bank of Walpole. 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
12: From ABC News, I'm Mike Dubusky. Cars, steel, cheese, even tongue depressors and hockey sticks are now subject to 50% trade tariffs if they're made in Canada. The new trade measures from the Trump administration come after the U.S. and Canada failed to agree on a new trade deal overnight. And now Canadian Prime Minister Mark Carney says retaliatory tariffs are coming.
13: We can't control the storm that blows in from Washington. We can, however, chart a new course by building Canada strong at home and diversifying our trading relationships abroad.
12: Those new Canadian tariffs on American goods are set to take effect early next month. U.S. Trade Representative Jamison Greer, speaking on Fox News today, says he's not sure when discussions will resume.
14: It's hard to say. We don't have new talks planned with the Canadians. We're moving forward with measures that respond to Canadian retaliation.
12: The defense rested yesterday in the Lindsay Clancy trial, with her lawyers making the argument that the Massachusetts mom was suffering from postpartum psychosis when she killed her three children in 2023. ABC's Olivia Rubin.
15: Clancy has admitted she strangled 5-year-old Cora, 3-year-old Dawson, and 8-month-old Callan. But the defense claiming insanity, arguing Clancy was overprescribed more than a dozen medications that worsened her postpartum psychosis, a rare and serious medical emergency that can come on rapidly after childbirth.
12: The prosecution is calling 3 more witnesses for a brief rebuttal in the case. Closing arguments are expected to get underway towards the middle of next week. We're learning new details about that deadly plane crash in Alaska this week. NTSB Alaska Regional Chief Clint Johnson said poor weather conditions likely played a role.
16: The pilots in this case were navigating solely by instruments. Weather conditions would not allow them to actually visually see the ground.
12: You're listening to ABC News.
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7: Welcome back to the Around the House Show. I'm Eric G. Thanks for tuning in today. We've been talking about indoor air quality this hour and some of the mistakes that people commonly make while trying to get their air cleaner inside the house. And, you know, right now across the West with wildfires and some of the other issues that I think we're going to have for the coming months, looking at our long-term weather forecast here, I see smoke coming out of the Pacific Northwest probably into October or November. So I think we still have a lot of fire season going because I don't see any big rain on the forecast. And a lot of the weather people I'm chatting with say it could be so dry this year that it could go into, getting towards the holidays. So we'll see what happens. I hope that's not the case. I hope they're wrong, but this is going to be a big thing to talk about. So during COVID, here's one of the mistakes that I've seen people make. You bought something that makes ozone. So when you're out there looking at an air cleaner, I love cleaning the air. I like filtration. I do like HEPA filters. But here's the interesting thing. Watch for the vocabulary. Activated oxygen, energized air, super oxygen. It's usually ozone. And ozone is a lung irritant. It's the thing they issue outdoor air quality alerts about. So the what I call evil California Air Resource Board, I'm not a fan of those guys, but they did regulate indoor ozone generators sold as air cleaners because of this. So they weren't wrong on this. I have a lot of issues with them, but this is one of the things that they got right. So some ionizing or photocatalytic units have been shown to generate other byproducts, formaldehyde, ultrafine particles, as part of the, air quotes, cleaning. If ozone is part of how it works, it's out. Make sure you look for a CARB certification. Now, the next big mistake that I see, people will take the highest MERV, M-E-R-V filter you can find into a system, and it just doesn't have enough room to breathe. So here's the thing. Every single HVAC system out there, whether it's a heat pump, whether it's a, you know, gas furnace, whether it's an air conditioning, it's all designed for airflow. And you have to get the right filter for that system because static pressure is important. So if somebody puts in a MERV 16 in a slot designed for a MERV 8, static pressure climbs, airflow drops, the blower strains. If it's AC, that coil can freeze, or the heat exchanger runs hotter than designed. But let's hit this really importantly right here. High MERV is not bad. You can't go with that either. So the problem isn't the MERV number. It's the surface area and how much air is going to flow through it. A 1-inch filter has very little media in it. So filtering harder means choking harder. And that's the actual constraint. So many times you want a larger filter that's maybe 4-inch. So you've got these big pleats in it. So it gives you more media for it to go through in surface area, which gets you better filtration and then a lower pressure drop than the 1-inch high MERV panel. So this is basic physics here, but you don't want to hurt your machine. So you got to be really careful. So these things need to be designed out correctly for your system. So here's what I would do when they come out and do your, you know, twice a year or once a year service. Have a good, solid discussion with your HVAC tech and find out what's the best one to use there with the airflow and if there's a modification they can do to put a better filter in it. Many times there is. So you can take a look at that and see what they can do. They might have to put another, you know, box in there and take out the 1-inch one and put in like an April Air or something like that. Totally can be done. So depending on the system, depending on the space, they're going to be the ones that are going to say, yeah, we can do it, or no, not going to do it. So it can be a great setup for your home. So a great filter in a leaky filter rack does almost nothing too. So make sure that that rack in there, when you slide the filter in, it fits tight. There's no leaks around it. So many filters out there that I've seen, especially the cheap ones where the 1-inch goes in there, they barely fit in there, or they kind of taco in there, or there's a gap in the back. That's not good. Those are the things that can really let the dirt, dust, and it's going to keep everything dirty inside the unit. So these are things you got to be careful with. Next one here. This is one of the big misconceptions. You're counting on your houseplants. So this traces back to when I was in high school in 1989, where they did a NASA study done in sealed chambers, not your house. So they looked at this again in 2019 and what it would take to match the air exchange a normal building already gives you. And the number of plants required per square meter was absurd. Orders of magnitude past what anybody would have in a living room. So keep the plants. They're great. They're not the air cleaner you're looking for. So here's the thing. On a day when you've checked the outdoor air, it's clean. Go back to segment one. We talked about checking that first. Cracking the window for 10 minutes outperforms your entire plant shelf. On a smoky day, obviously it won't, but neither will the plants. Now, the next one here is an important one here too. You bought the box art instead of the spec sheet. HEPA type, HEPA style, removes 99% of particles. All these crazy marketing phrases. They're not standards. True HEPA means 99.97% at 0.3 microns. If the packaging doesn't say it, it probably isn't. The word matters less than the number. CADR, clean air delivery rate, tells you whether the unit can turn over the room that you put it in. AHAM's rough guide, DR, around 2/3 of the room's square footage. So you need to get the air filter sized for the room that it's going in. Don't use the max. Go for that 2/3 of the square footage. A true HEPA unit that's undersized for the room is expensive white noise because you need it to do the job. Now, mistake number 9 is a big one right here. You're adding to the load and calling it cleaning. This is one of my biggest pet peeves out there, and you've heard me talk about it before. If you've listened to the show for a while, air fresheners, plug-ins, diffusers, they don't remove anything, they add. Fragrance compounds can react with ozone in the air, produce formaldehyde, and ultrafine particles as a result. You're running a small chemistry experience in your hallway. Unscented often means a masking fragrance was added to cover the base smell. Fragrance-free is the phrase you actually want. Same conversation applies to candles. Nobody wants to hear it. Still true. And that is a battle in my house. I love candles. But I tell you what, that is something that can add so much indoor air pollution. This is where I say get any kind of an air quality monitor. You can buy them off like Amazon or wherever, $35 to $100. Usually the better ones are towards $100. And then you can see exactly what it is and monitor that inside your house. That way you'll have a much better idea of what's going on. So then you can say, oh, wow, here's my problems. And wow, look what happens when I light a candle. Oh, look what happens when I don't use my vent hood. These are things that you can learn and go, okay, I see the difference. All right, guys, when we come back, more about indoor air quality. And then we're going to be talking about a new kind of carpet that is allergy-free and can actually kind of clean itself. We'll talk about that just as soon as Around the House returns. Don't change that dial.
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7: Welcome back to the Around the House Show. I'm Eric G. Thanks for joining me today. We've been talking indoor air quality and some of the mistakes that people make out there with it. And I wanted to talk about this one because we're going to be talking with Mohawk Carpeting here in a minute because they've got a new

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1: Here's what gets skipped. Holding it is still not the same as you breathing it. Carpet works as a catch. It pulls down particulate down out of the breathing zone and holds it in the fiber. Hard surfaces don't hold anything. Every footstep, every dog running through, the last time the furnace kicks on, whatever. That same material goes back up in the air and gets right back up in your face again. So the number that matters isn't how much allergens is in the floor. It's how much is in the 3 feet off the ground, really. But that catches only half of it, and it's a real question. Catching it helps if you can get it back out. And there's the release there. Catch and release. That's the important part. And this is where having a great vacuum is the key. 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We'll see what happens. Last week, they turned around and said, the is in the State Department. 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New models are coming in. No new models are coming in until they're made in the U.S. Most of the robot companies are made overseas. So the company that I have, Roborock, they're going to have an issue with new models. I love mine. I've used them for years. It really has helped keep my house very clean and really cut down on my PM2.5. So there's the question. Getting a good robot vacuum cleaner and then having that really good vacuum like an Oreck or even the Dysons to some extent, but you want something that is going to clean, something that's got a HEPA filter that doesn't kick the particulate back out of there. That's really where you need to work with. And then every 12, 18 months, come in and have a professional clean it. Never go to the home improvement store and rent them. Sorry, home improvement stores. That's where you run into problems. So you want to make sure that you bring a professional in for just a good old warm water extraction. Come in, get it out. Because I tell you what, every time that you bring in the handheld unit that you get off Amazon or you rent the one from the grocery store, those tend to not get the water out. You can get mold and mildew going. And of course, you've always loaded a bunch of soap in there because it never seems to get it out. So the amount of soap in there is going to be crazy. And make sure and let your carpet cleaner, if you haven't had this done before, make sure and let them know, hey, there could be a lot of suds in this. That way they can keep that knocked down. But keeping that clean is key. Now, here's the other part. You can overclean carpet too. You can wash it down. You can keep it wet. You can do stuff. You want to get it wet and you want to get it as dry as you can. So depending on what you've got going, if you've washed it two or three times in a year, whew, you're extracting the life out of that carpet. So be careful. Now, for the last probably 15 years, getting close to 20, I don't know when they came out with it, but I've always used the Smart Strand carpet because you really can't hurt that stuff. Not easily. Now, pets, of course, you tear, rip, whatever. That's one whole story. But a lot of that stuff is so stain resistant. And the first one, you'll hear me talk about it here in our interview, but the first one I ever saw when they came out with a marketing campaign is they put this crazy rhinoceros pen. They put white carpet in a rhinoceros pen, turned it black, and then extracted it out with hot water. Looked like brand new carpet. Now, I wasn't there to smell it, but they did cut up that carpet and send it out to dealers. And it was a cool little trick, but it told the story. So all carpet is not equal. And then the other thing to think about when you're dealing with carpet is what's the pad that you're putting underneath it? What does the manufacturer say? Are you going to put a carpet pad that is sealed? So if you have a pet stain or something like that, it's not going to soak down into it like a sponge. Or are you going to do one that is a sealed that doesn't let that come through as much? So it's really depending on what you want to do. Now, my last house, I made some mistakes on. Had hardwood downstairs, and then I had a basically a

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5: Wow, that is cool. And so vacuuming it isn't going to hurt it. The smart shampooing of it isn't going to hurt it. So you've got a product that's not just, oh, it's been treated once. We saw that decades ago. Oh, I'm going to put this treatment on it and then I have to keep doing it. This is something that's actually built into the product.
6: It really is. The testing that we've done on this shows that the probiotic are still present and effective after 10 professional hot water extractions. So wow. That means the probiotic is going to live on your carpet and do the things that it's supposed to do for roughly 15 years or so, because we recommend a hot water, professional water extraction, let's call it, once every 18 months to maintain a warranty on your carpet. So 15 years of total life, this is not something that we just put on and it goes off after you clean it or you vacuum it.
5: Man, that is great, because first off, you've got the Smart Strand technology that makes it so easy to keep clean. So if you get a spill, you can literally just get a towel and clean it up and it comes right out of it. But I agree that 18 months or less of cleaning and it's still there. That's the lifetime of a carpet for most people, because usually by the time you get to 15 years, people are like, OK, I'm tired of that. I want something else.
6: Exactly. No, exactly.
5: So, okay, here's the big question, though. We've got all the talk about forever chemicals out there. We've got all that different stuff of off-gassing. Smart Strand's already a pretty clean carpet as far as coming out of the factory before the Purees technology.
6: Exactly. Smart Strand leverages a fiber that is bio-based. So we're already starting with a natural component within the fiber construction. So on top of that, now we're adding a non-GMO probiotic. So a big focus on leveraging what we can do through naturally derived components, let's say.
5: Man, that is so smart. And I love that it's sitting there actively working to keep that clean, because there's so many people out there that have carpets and they love.

0: I can go up there and nothing changes. You know your sweet little places. I know where the fishing holes are, and you can just go up and have fun.
1: 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Around the House will be right back.
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4: 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Now let's get back and wrap up this conversation about rental homes with Wendy Glaister.
5: And mm-hmm. You're not there to help them. That's just, it's almost mean. This, the one couple that is totally off grid though, there is more like camping and they like that. But I like the cabin because of many reasons, one of which is the tankless water heater. Toilets that flush real good. Washer. Dryer. The pretty lights, the comforts of home are there, but not the stress. So that's the big change maker for us when we go.
6: Yeah, that makes sense.
7: I always make fun of that. Let's go camping. And then somebody expects the Hilton. You're like, we're not at the Hilton. That's the other vacation. This is the vacation where you shower with the hose out of the camper and it's okay. It's fun. Enjoy it. It's experience. The internet thing, I would say that becomes a personal discipline where you're like, of course you want internet, right?
6: Yep.
7: But if you go there and you just act like you're at home and work the whole time, that's on you. Just because you have internet, just because you have it doesn't mean you got to use it, but it takes the anxiety out of it. If I do want to look up something or,
6: absolutely. And I got to give Elon Musk and Starlink a hand for that. They have done a great job of putting in internet in places that it was never designed to be.
7: Yeah.
5: Be thankful for that. That's at my house because I'm in the middle of the boonies. It's harder to get internet at my house than at my cabin. So crazy.
7: Wow.
6: It's absolutely insane sometimes where it's like, I can get it here, but I sure can't get it here. And it's just depending on where those locations are. There were some really nice people up there that spent a lot of money getting internet in for their cabin or for their country store or whatever that's up there.
5: Yes.
6: And everybody else in the neighborhood gets to benefit from that.
5: Very thankful.
7: Yeah. You see that a lot here. I mean, not to compare here to there, but same on the coast. It's like, it's a bunch of money to get internet to that four streets or whatever.
6: Yeah.
7: In the mountains where I was before, same thing. You're like, so they do a lot of sharing, right? It's, luckily, Bill paid $1 million to get internet way up this mountain. And now everybody pulls off that same, but until somebody takes the first punch, it's not there.
6: One of the things

0: Good morning, guys. I just want to warn you, traffic is tough out there.
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10: From ABC News, I'm Mike Dubusky. Overnight, the U.S. imposed new 50% tariffs on a variety of Canadian goods. It comes after trade talks between the U.S. and Canada fell apart last night, with both sides blaming each other for the breakdown. And now Canadian Prime Minister Mark Carney says he's going to level new tariffs on U.S. goods starting in September.
11: The gap between partnership and competitor, unfortunately, has remained too wide in recent days. So last evening, I instructed our negotiators to return to Ottawa. We cannot accept what they've offered, and we will not give what they've asked.
10: Canadian tariffs aren't the only trade measures that the Trump administration is facing pushback over. Yesterday, the president suspended tariffs on beef imports in an attempt to lower prices. ABC News Washington Bureau Chief Rick Klein.
12: People that raise beef live in a couple of places that are pretty red, but people that consume beef live everywhere. But it has been striking to see Republican senators, very loyal Republican senators, saying this is not what Republicans voted for, this is not what Trump voters voted for, and that people, yes, they want cheaper beef, they want to be able to afford groceries, but they don't want to do it by hurting the domestic cattle industry.
10: A new tropical storm has developed in the Pacific off the coast of Hawaii. ABC's Samara Theodore has more on tropical storm Mocha.
13: It will be pathing 660 miles south of the Big Island, so that is good news. But we still will see impacts, and those impacts will be in the form of rain. It's there over the next couple of days that they are anticipating to get rounds of rain, not only in Big Island, but also on some of the other islands, and that could lead to flooding, especially since grounds have already been saturated. They could see up to 15 inches of rain on Big Island in some spots.
10: The state is still recovering after being brushed by Hurricane Lala last weekend. 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
10: A federal judge has struck down the Trump administration's policy suspending immigrant visa processing for people from 75 countries, saying the policy is contrary to law and was issued in excess of Secretary Rubio's statutory authority. The directive had suspended immigrant visa adjudications, while the State Department reassessed its vetting procedures. Health officials have identified a possible link between alfalfa sprouts and recent E. coli and salmonella infections. At least 55 people have been sickened in 15 states. ABC News medical contributor Dr. Alok Patel has what you can do to protect yourself.
19: Make sure you're following good hygiene, you're washing any fruits or vegetables, washing your surfaces, and if you do happen to get a stomach bug, you know when to see a physician or go get healthcare treatment, and that is if symptoms last for a long time, you have a high fever, or you see some blood in the toilet.
10: The potentially contaminated alfalfa has been linked to Everything Sprouts in Minneapolis, which is now issuing a recall. And a fisherman in Cape Cod says he believes he and his client reeled in the largest Atlantic blue marlin ever caught off the East Coast, ship captain Damon Sacco.
20: She leapt like 10 feet in the air, and this was like what I thought was a 900-pound fish. Ended up being 1,260 pounds, but all of that fish came blasting out of the ocean.
10: The billfish measured more than 11 feet long. Mike Dubusky, ABC News.
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0: War handle on the law, marginal legal advice. Big Al. Oh, I love that. Two questions. Where did you get that nickname? And
1: Hello?
0: Actually, are you big, Al?
1: Hello?
0: Yes, I'm here.
1: Hello?
0: Oh, boy. Oh, no. All right. I'm going to put Al on hold.

Welcome back. Handle on the Law. Hello, Denise. What can I do for you, Denise? Okay, Denise, let me say how this works. I say hello, Denise. You ask a question. What can I do for you? I think she's on the phone waiting for me or listening to the radio because

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11: Dream on. Walk this way. Sweet emotion. 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

0: 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All right, Travis, you're up. Welcome.
1: Hey, Bill. 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
0: I can, perfectly.
1: Okay, perfect. 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

0: always Marine.
1: Hey, it's Steve Hamill with Ted McGreer from Ted Shoe and Sport, 115 Main Street in downtown Keene. Of course, Ted, always free parking in the back of your store, and it's a great time of year. It's back to school.
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1: From ABC News, I'm Dave Packer. America has changed. That from Canadian Prime Minister Mark Carney in an address to the nation today. After trade talks collapsed late last night and with no deal, the U.S. imposing 50% tariffs on a host of Canadian goods. Today, Carney saying what the U.S. was offering was simply a bad deal for Canada.
2: The gap between partnership and competitor, unfortunately, has remained too wide in recent days. So last evening, I instructed our negotiators to return to Ottawa. We cannot accept what they've offered, and we will not give what they've asked.
1: Carney today saying Canada will retaliate, quote, dollar for dollar. Ontario Premier Doug Ford today supporting Carney.
3: President Trump, he can't be trusted. Simple as that. He changes the deal. He keeps moving the goalposts.
1: A Texas judge has denied Carmelo Anthony's request for a new trial. The teen was convicted of stabbing another teen to death during a track meet. A jury rejected his claims of self-defense in June and sentenced him to 35 years in prison for killing Austin Metcalf last year. Anthony's legal team still has an appeal in the Fifth Court of Appeals. An urgent search underway for a woman wanted in connection with the death of her husband, an off-duty Massachusetts police officer. Patrolman Kurt Solomon was found dead Tuesday. Worcester Police Chief Paul Saucier.
4: A warrant was issued to Karen Solomon for assault and battery with a dangerous weapon with serious bodily injury.
1: Also in Massachusetts, a trial of the mom who killed her three children, Lindsay Clancy. The defense rested a case, arguing postpartum mental health and a dozen medications was to blame. ABC's Olivia Rubin.
5: Now, there's still more testimony to go here. The prosecution putting up three rebuttal witnesses to finish making its case. Closing arguments could come as soon as Tuesday.
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1: Some of the tens of thousands of people still without power in Northwest Indiana now filing a class action lawsuit against the state's public utility, claiming that the company did not manage vegetation in and around power lines. Gary resident Timothy Sheldon.
9: I don't know if it could be any much longer than 12 days because everybody's slowly losing their mind, as I can see around this area. You know, a lot of break-ins, stealing.
1: Earlier this month, a storm downed trees and knocked out power. The CDC says at least 55 people have fallen ill across 15 states in a salmonella and E. coli outbreak potentially linked to alfalfa sprouts. No deaths have been reported, although four people have been hospitalized so far and the sprouts have been recalled. ABC News medical contributor and pediatrician Dr. Alok Patel with how you can stay healthy.
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13: a new unwelcome milestone when it comes to the national debt.
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15: Takeaways from another busy primary day on Tuesday with the general election now less than 2 months out. I'm John Stolness in Washington.
16: Less than an hour before the deadline, the U.S. and Canada agree to a deal to hold off on new Canadian tariffs. I'm Jeff McKay in Washington.
17: A teenage lifeguard who saved a 10-year-old boy from pounding waves off the California coast last month is honored at the White House. I'm Julie Walker.
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20: We're senior members of the Delta Upsilon.
19: I'm Lisa Dwyer.
21: New details emerge in the death of actress Hayden Panettiere. I'm Kevin Carr.
12: All ahead on America This Week. You're listening to America This Week. I'm John Trout. The national debt surpassed a record $40 trillion Wednesday, a staggering milestone as defense costs, social programs like Social Security and Medicare, and an interest on the deficit make up an enormous share of federal spending. Correspondent Rich Johnson reports it took just 5 months for the U.S. national debt to increase by another $1 trillion and double under the past two presidents.
13: The national debt is more than $40 trillion, up from $39 trillion in March and increasing faster than predicted.
14: Doesn't this make anyone pucker up?
13: Arizona Congressman David Schweikert posed that question on the House floor back in June. President Trump was shocked when the number was half that when he first ran for president a decade ago.
14: We have $19 trillion in debt. It's going to be very soon $21 trillion, not billion, $21 trillion in debt. And I will tell you, we are sitting on a time bomb.
13: The president in a CBS interview in 2016. Trump did not directly address the issue Wednesday, but did say this about interest rates, which can put a damper on consumer spending.
14: Our country is doing so well despite interest rates. We have interest rates that are artificial. They're actually artificially high. They raise them for no reason.
13: Florida Senator Rick Scott's among those sharing how the huge national debt will impact you.
22: The cost of everything is going to go up. The value of the dollar is going to go down. So if you're a hardworking American family, your paycheck's not going to go as far.
13: Like many other Republicans, Scott says the start to reducing the debt is to balance the budget, which has always been a near impossible task, perhaps more so today as Trump asks for more military spending while also trying to find ways to lower the cost of gas and groceries. The president of the Committee for a Responsible Federal Budget, Maya McGuinness, says there's a mismatch between what lawmakers say about the debt and the solutions they do or don't offer.
23: Politicians don't like to kind of level with the hard things that we have to do, and so they want to give more handouts, taxes, spending cuts, spending increases, and that makes the situation worse.
13: Her comment courtesy of Bloomberg. And while the president and Congress look for ways to slow down rising debt, both will hit a legal wall by next summer. The U.S. debt limit of $41.1 trillion. When it hits that number, Congress must again vote on whether to raise the limit or repeal the 1939 law that mandated and approved raising the ceiling every time the national debt gets there. I'm Rich Johnson.
0: Progressive Democrats made out well during the primaries this week, but some key Trump-backed candidates failed to win their elections. John Stolness has some of the key takeaways from Tuesday's primary battles in Florida, Wisconsin, and Alaska.
15: In Alaska, Democratic senatorial candidate Mary Peltola appears to be the top vote-getter in that state's non-parliamentary primary election, with about 80% of the vote in. Republican incumbent Dan Sullivan finished in second. The top four vote-getters will advance to November's general election from that state, and it appears that will also include the other Dan Sullivan, who ran against Senator Sullivan for the Republican primary. Peltola told supporters Senator Sullivan has not acted in the best interests of Alaskans during his time in Congress.
2: A third of Alaskans depend on Medicaid. We have tens of thousands of Alaskans who can no longer afford health insurance. And we are getting crushed by corporate greed. Dan Sullivan, every single vote, votes along with corporate greed.
15: Sullivan told his team he was thrilled to make it to the final four and looked forward to taking on all comers this November.
3: We got challenges, but we need to keep that positive vision going for our state. That's the vision we have. D.C. Democrats don't have an agenda or a vision for Alaska. They have a target on Alaska, and we're not going to let them do it.
15: Progressive Democrats largely had a good night. The big surprise was in Florida's Democratic Senate primary, where State Representative Angie Nixon beat Alex Vindman, who had a substantial edge in funding and spending. Nixon tells MS Now there is room in the Democratic Party for people like her.
4: I'm not in alignment with everything that the Democratic Party is in alignment with. I believe that the Democratic Party is, however, this big, large chant.
15: However, analysts at the University of Virginia Center for Politics believes Nixon's defeat of Vindman makes it more likely the Republican, Senator Ashley Moody, will retain her seat. Donald Trump had a rough night in Florida House races, with Corey Mills and Catalina Lauf both losing their primaries. He also suffered a loss in the Wyoming governor's race, where State Senator Eric Barlow easily defeated Trump-backed Megan Degenfelder in a deep red state. And in a special election in California, it's still too close to call which Democrat will win the primary to take the seat vacated by former Congressman Eric Swalwell, who resigned in scandal earlier this year. John Stolness, Washington.
0: President Trump said Tuesday night he was delaying temporarily the 50% U.S. tariffs on $20 billion worth of Canadian imports after two countries reached a last-minute deal an hour before the sanctions were to go into effect. America in the Morning's Jeff McKay has more on the story.
24: The president made the announcement on his Truth Social account saying, quote, "I have paused the 50% tariffs against Canada." If they had gone into effect, Trump's import taxes would have hit Canadian products ranging from hockey sticks to tongue depressors. But the political impacts would have been much bigger than the economic ones. Canada had already threatened to retaliate against any new tariffs with levies of their own, aggravating a trade fight between the countries that sold each other $880 billion worth of goods and services last year. The announcement buys time for more negotiations and avoids, for now, another strain in already tense relations between the United States and Canada. I'm Jeff McKay in Washington.
0: A lifeguard at the White House, a tropical storm in Hawaii, and the latest on the Clancy trial, when America This Week continues after these messages.
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0: Welcome back to America This Week. I'm John Trout. A teenage lifeguard who bravely jumped into dangerous surf to rescue a 10-year-old who was being pulled out into the Pacific Ocean was honored at the White House Monday, sitting down with President Trump. Correspondent Julie Walker reports also in attendance, the 10-year-old boy that the lifeguard saved.
5: What you did was incredible, and everybody saw it.

0: And you'd watch it over and over. I know when I first saw it, I said, roll that back. I want to see that again. Is that really happening?
1: President Trump met with Ryder Williams after saying the teen deserved a civilian honor.
2: In those dangerous moments that we have, we always try to fall back on our training. We are trained so well by many to handle that situation as best we can. So I really am just thinking about how to get the boy out of the water as fast as I can. And for shaping my future, I want to be a firefighter in the future, hopefully go through paramedic school. And
0: he's off to a good start. We'll give him recommendations. He may have some good recommendations. Go ahead.
1: Dramatic video of the rescue going viral last month, showing Williams clinging to Nathaniel Ray as waves repeatedly crash over them, the pair disappearing from view. A second lifeguard was eventually able to help get them both back to shore at Seabright Beach in Santa Cruz. I'm Julie Walker.
3: Two Penn State University fraternities are in deep trouble for making pledges participating in alleged drug trafficking. As Lisa Dwyer reports, more than a dozen people have been arrested for transporting drugs over state lines to sell on campus.
4: 14 people have been charged in connection with a drug ring at Penn State. The group allegedly ran the operation out of two off-campus fraternity houses, described by authorities as an upper-level trafficking organization for the area. The drug ring reportedly operated in 2023 and 2024, using fraternity pledges to cut and package cocaine.
5: What we learned during this investigation was that between 2023 and 2024, large amounts of cocaine, kilos, were brought from Philadelphia and New York to State College, where they were cut and packaged for sale primarily to Penn State students. The two main dealers, the top of the chain, if you will, were senior members of the Delta, Upsilon, and Sigma Chi fraternities.
4: Four people face serious charges. Delta Upsilon has been placed on interim suspension by Penn State. The other fraternity, Sigma Chi, is not recognized by the university and not subject to its oversight. I'm Lisa Dwyer.
3: One person has died, thousands without power, and there's widespread destruction in Hawaii from Tropical Storm Lala. Correspondent Ben Thomas reports.
6: Lala never made landfall, but even as it weakened from a hurricane to a tropical storm, it lashed Hawaii with intense rainfall and flash flooding from Honolulu to the Big Island, where communities in the southern end were cut off from communication and roads blocked by debris.
7: It is the flood damage that's caused the most damage, more than the wind. Without a doubt, wind has affected roofs in some areas. It certainly blew down trees all over the place, but it's the flood and the mud and the rock that poured through Nalehu, Pahala, Waiohinu.
6: Officials announced one fatality, a 90-year-old woman found dead in Nalehu.
8: Because of the work that needs to be done on Oahu, we made the call over the weekend. We're going to hold back our crews here and then put most of the crews from California to work on Hawaii Island.
6: Hawaiian Electric said more than 100,000 customers were without power as of Monday afternoon after Lala's winds took down trees, utility poles, and transmission towers. I'm Ben Thomas.
3: Residents of Gary, Indiana, along with other towns in northwest Indiana, have been in the dark for days, and it may be into next week before power is restored. Frustrations mounting following a series of storms that brought massive rain, winds, and damage to the area southeast of Chicago on August 11th. Residents are still waiting for life to get back to normal. Power authorities are saying that the lights may be on by next Tuesday. Utility crews have been working around the clock to repair the nearly 300 power poles left damaged in recent storms, along with downed trees and other debris. Public schools in Gary will remain closed, and many are resorting to food banks and other donation points to get much-needed hot meals and supplies. The murder trial for a mother accused of killing her own children continues in a Massachusetts courtroom, while her lawyers argue their client was over-medicated and misdiagnosed. Correspondent Clayton Neville reports hundreds of women wore pink shirts outside the courtroom this week in support of Lindsay Clancy and others who suffer from postpartum depression.
9: Lindsay Clancy's charged with killing her three kids, 5-year-old Cora, 3-year-old Dawson, and 8-month-old Callan in January of 2023. She then jumped from a second-story window, leaving her paralyzed from the waist down.

0: This week, Clancy's sitting in the courtroom in a wheelchair, and her defense team pleading its case. More testimony, according to the judge.
1: From there, if the defendant rests, the Commonwealth can then present their witnesses, and if it's not done by Friday, we go into Monday, and that may mean closings and charge on Tuesday.
2: Okay.
1: All right.
2: And Mr. Verano will be here.
0: Clancy pleaded not guilty, arguing she was not criminally responsible because of severe postpartum psychosis and bipolar disorder at the time. Her lawyers point to the medication she was on.
2: What we would argue is the over-prescription of the medications, whether or not it's the side effects of the medications, whether or not it's the titration or the termination or the immediate cessation of the medications against what normal medical advice would be, all of those factors contribute to the state of mind of Ms. Clancy that was expressed to a lot of people.
0: That includes family members, her lawyers say.
2: She had indicated, I think Your Honor knows the evidence, repeatedly indicated that she was affected by the benzos. She was affected, felt that she was being addicted to the benzos, trying to get off the benzos. She indicated that the sertraline was obviously killing her as far as going from 25 to 50 milligrams. And then subsequent to that, when there's additional SSRIs prescribed.
0: The defense argues that Clancy was open about hearing voices but didn't get the treatment she needed. They also referred to her attempts to get medical health care back in 2022 and her voluntary hospital stay at that time. I'm Clayton Neville.
3: More revealed about the death of a young Hollywood actress. And the Supreme Court says no to President Trump when America This Week returns after these messages.
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3: I'm John Trout. New details are emerging into the death of actress Hayden Panettiere, including word of a bag of medication and the 911 call in a heavily redacted incident report. Correspondent Kevin Carr has the latest.
10: A newly released incident report sheds some light on the death of actress Hayden Panettiere. The heavily redacted report states officers arrived while EMS and

0: firemen were performing CPR for an extended period on an unresponsive woman. This is consistent with the 911 audio that identifies a woman in cardiac arrest.
1: KRV1, instant triggers on for cardiac arrest. That's in Milwaukee, 701 Ainsley Bridge Road.
0: The responding officer said CPR had been started for a suspected drug overdose.
2: Ainsley Bridge Road overdose. CPR is in progress.
0: The report identifies two witnesses, Panettiere's boyfriend Brian Hickerson and his brother Zach. Most of their statements were redacted. They showed the officer a bag of medication that Panettiere had been using, but the list of 9 items was redacted. The medication Narcan, which is used for emergency treatment of opioid overdoses, was found at the scene. On the podcast On Purpose with Jay Shetty in May, Panettiere spoke about her struggle with addiction.
3: And so it became this horrible cycle for years of battling depression and anxiety and alcoholism and substance abuse and me just trying to find my way back.
0: Hickerson and Panettiere had a tumultuous on-again, off-again relationship, which included incidents of domestic violence, arrests, and jail time. An autopsy was performed on Monday, but the full toxicology report won't be available for up to 12 weeks. I'm Kevin Carr.
4: The nation's highest court has again rebuffed President Trump's latest attempt to overturn a jury verdict against him, correspondent Marcela Sanchez reports.
5: The Supreme Court has again rejected President Trump's attempt to throw out a $5 million jury verdict in favor of writer E. Jean Carroll. The jury found Trump sexually abused her at a New York City department store in the mid-1990s and later defamed her. Trump's lawyers had asked the justices to reconsider their decision in June, refusing to hear his appeal. Trump paid the judgment shortly after. Trump and the Justice Department were also asking the high court to toss out a second $83 million verdict. They argue he's immune from being sued over comments he made about Carroll in 2019. The court hasn't acted on that appeal yet. Trump has denied any wrongdoing. Marcela Sanchez, Washington.
4: That's our show for today. America This Week is produced by Jeff McKay. I'm John Trout. This is Westwood One.
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2: Welcome to Viewpoint, a public affairs show meant to highlight local and state events and or interviews of interest. I'm your host, Dan Mitchell. Recently on WKBK, I interviewed Dan Langill. Dan is the city assessor for the Elm City. Recently, property owners in town have been getting their new property valuations. We sat down with Dan to have him explain the whole process and looking ahead to property tax bill time. Excited to have with us in the studio this morning, Dan Langill is here, Keene City Assessor. He joined us about a half a year ago, back in February, just to prep everybody about the reassessment, the reevaluation of property for commercial and residential property here in the city of Keene. And as you know, at the end of last week, particularly on Friday, we started to talk about the reassessment and the fact that people are being notified end of last week and this week, and others just going online. It's pretty easy to find it online to find out how much your home is now worth. We will not know what the tax rate is going to be for several weeks. It's the state of New Hampshire that comes up with that. But state law, every 5 years, every community in the state of New Hampshire has to hire a firm to do an official reassessment. And Keene has been going through that process this past year. And now the results are in. Dan's here to tell us how we got there and what happens going forward. 603-357-1292 for your questions. And I know some folks have already emailed and called in this morning with some questions for you, Dan. Oh. Nice to see you.
3: Thank you. Good to be here.
2: Are you getting a good night's sleep these days?
3: I'm trying to, yeah. No, I understand there's a lot of anticipation, a lot of emotion behind this, understandably. I go through it as well.
2: And again, we're going to kind of go back and cover some of the areas that I think we talked about back in February about the system and the process and how it all works. And now this process is done. As far as letting people know, most of it is going through the mail, right? And that process is really going to get going this week?
3: Yeah, so we sent out notices probably early, mid last week. So People should be getting notices any day. And the notices are important because that's all the instructions on what to do next, the next steps as far as calling in if you want to make an appointment to speak with the individuals who did the revaluation to go over your property, the process and comparisons, all that. So there's a number on there to call, set up an appointment, and that'll be the next process.
2: And how many people in the office are able to do that? Are they all just going to you or is it... How many people get to have that pleasure of that experience?
3: So we hired a firm to assist us with the revaluation. So they're actually going to be contacting them directly. It's not going to be calling our office.
2: I gotcha.
3: If you have questions about, exemptions, credits, contact our office. But if it's about the value itself, call. It's a 1-800 number, free number. Call that number there and talk with them. They'll set up the appointment.
2: And that's the value of getting that mailer, because I know some people have just been going online, but with that mailer, all that information will be there.
3: Correct.
2: About who the contact. And who was the business again that did the reevaluation?
3: Yeah, it's Vision Government Solutions.
2: All right. It was Vision Government. They did the work. So how does it work? Again, and this was the question everybody was calling last Friday, comparing the sale of homes, actually making a visit to a house. And, you could have the same houses that basically on paper are the same, but one is in really good shape and the other one maybe not so much. So kind of, and you could take your time, go through the process of how they assessed everybody's property.
3: Yeah. So the first step is like the data. We have to make sure the data is accurate because that's what we're using to base any adjustments on. That's something that our office does on a regular basis. We're looking at building permits. We're looking at properties that sell. We're going out there and periodically reinspecting properties. So we're always collecting data on all the properties. So we know the size of the lot. We know the size of the home, any changes that have occurred. Sometimes we have to make some estimates based on what we see if we can't get in the home. So the first part is that the data collection. That's what the contractors will be using to base their analysis on. So from there, they start looking at sales. We look at hundreds of sales, and we start stratifying them. So we start breaking those down into different categories. We break them down into style, like colonials, ranches,

0: condos, that kind of situation. And then we start, so we look at, you know, where the value is doing there when we start breaking them out in the different strata. Are one style selling for a higher price than another style? Then we look at the quality, the overall construction quality. So, you know, your basic average quality home is, you know, four walls, you know, very standard construction versus something a little more, you know, architecturally designed. So we start breaking down into the different qualities. And then condition as well, like you mentioned, you can have two identical homes. One's been up to date or kept up over the years. The other one has fallen in disrepair. So we want to make adjustments for those as well. So we start looking at all these different, you know, situations and start making adjustments in our valuation tables to then apply equally to similar properties throughout the community.
1: All right. And but if I remember from last time, this firm, they don't go and make a personal visit to every single property.

0: 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We're your neighbors.
1: Yeah, so they do see, they do have eyes on the property themselves in addition to the records that we have in the office.
2: I got you. I'm just curious because you mentioned the style of the homes. Which ones are more valuable? Which ones are less valuable in Keene? Do you know, is it?
1: Yeah, so it depends. So, I mean,
2: colonial versus
1: so
2: ranch.
1: So, colonial
2: versus
1: is more square footage. So, the more square footage, typically the less per square foot cost. I mean, right now, obviously, there's a great demand for smaller size homes. And that's just because of pricing.
2: Yeah.
1: Right?
2: Yeah.
1: It's so costly to build a home right now that a smaller home, there's a lot of demand for that just because that's what the market's doing.
2: Right. We know that land is part of it. When you get your tax bill, for example, or the assessment, you got the buildings, all the buildings, whether you have a garage and attached or not, barns, that sort of thing. But also the land. How is land value assessed?
1: Yep.
2: Because, you know, hillside versus not hillside versus floodplain versus not floodplain. I always like to ask you about the view thing too, but
1: sure.
2: Yeah, but how is the land then assessed?
1: Yeah, so very similar. First thing, if we have land sales, which we always have a number of land sales, so we see what a average acre lot or 2 acre lot, whatever the zoning is, you know, we have those sales. So we kind of use that as the basis. And then we can also do what we call like a land building ratio. So we look at that, then we look at a new construction home. So we know that someone paid, let's say $50,000 for the lot. They put a $300,000 home on there. You're at a 350 total building cost. Then you can do that ratio, and then you can apply that to another property to kind of come up with a land value.
2: Right. But what about the topography of the land? You got a land full of rocks versus a nice green field, or, you know, just even the lot size, if it's just even a quarter or half an acre.
1: Sure.
2: You know, how does that make a difference, especially when a lot of it's covered by buildings? So I'm just trying to find out how they compare 1 acre of land to another acre of land. Is it?
1: Yeah. So we look at zoning. So we look at, you know, first, what is legally permissible for that lot? Can you actually build something there?
2: If it's useful or not useful.
1: Right. So if you can build something there, whether there's a home in there or if it's vacant and you could potentially build a home there, there's value to that versus something that's what we consider backland, which is typically topography, not enough frontage. And like that is a much lower value. People still purchase those. Usually it's a neighbor purchasing it to expand their lot or privacy, something like that.
2: Right,
1: so there's
2: still
1: value there, not nearly as much as a
2: right. And that's where if it's more than 10 acres, then you can use current use.
1: Correct. Yeah,
2: right. Yeah.
1: More than 10 acres, and if you don't develop it, then there is a significant tax reduction.
2: Yeah. How much land, again, is in current use in Keene?
1: It's pretty significant. I don't remember the exact percentage. I want to say like 60, 70%. It's up
2: 60
1: there.
2: Or 70%.
1: Yeah. Let me get back to you on the exact number, but it's
2: pretty
1: high.
2: One of our callers earlier this morning, that's kind of like the figure that he remembered from one of our earlier conversations.
1: Yeah.
2: So that's that. And does that include conservation land and protected land and all of that? Or it might be somebody with 12 acres and they're not using it, so they put it into current use.
1: Yeah, it's conservation land. That's completely like undeveloped areas. Yeah.
2: Right.
1: So Keene is pretty.
2: That's a lot.
1: Developed on the downtown kind of core area.
2: Yeah.
1: Once you start getting into the rural areas, there's some large tracts there that are protected.
2: Yeah. And people still pay property tax on it. It's just significantly less.
1: Yeah.
2: And then if they sell it or develop it, then they have to give some of that savings back.
1: So
2: right?
1: Not if they sell it. So if they develop it, yes. Once it comes out of current use, there has to be a qualifying event. So it has to fall below the 10-acre threshold. Or they develop it. So they disturb it from its natural state. At that point, then there's a one-time penalty.
2: Okay. But if you sell it to a developer, the penalty's not on you then?
1: Correct. It's the owner at the time of the change.
2: Right. Very good. Dan Langell is here. He's a city assessor in Keene. If you have a question, 603-357-1290. So the average overall value for residential property and what people mind you say is landed at about 67%.
1: Correct. Yeah, we use the median value for that.
2: Median value. And again, then why would some be more? Why would some be less? And again, people have been emailing me their homes. Some sound very similar. Of course, the infamous three-bedroom ranch that are all over at West Keene.
1: Yeah.
2: Why one would have gone up 67% and another one, you know, I've heard as high as 80%.
1: Yeah.
2: And that all has to do with condition mostly or that particular street or neighborhood.

0: It's a couple of things. It's certainly conditioning. It's desirability. You're seeing a lot of, you know, pressure or demand for smaller home that used to be more like entry level homes or more modest homes because there's so little housing
1: inventory
0: out there.
1: Yeah,
0: so little inventory out there that there's a lot of demand, and so those smaller size houses are you're seeing a lot of people, you know, bid for those kind of properties.
1: Right.
0: A lot of appreciation there.
1: So there. Well, let me ask you this: has there been more appreciation for the smaller, just you know, entry level homes versus the big, you know, four bedroom, four bath, larger colonials that maybe have been built more recently? But, meaning that so the percentage increase is more likely for the smaller home than a larger home because their prices are already pretty high? Or
0: yeah, we have seen that. So, I mean, like the biggest kind of marker for that is the manufactured housing. There's pretty some significant increases for that type of housing. And again, that's what used to be affordable, more or less. And now there's just so much demand out there that people are paying more than what they normally used to pay.
1: Right, to pay. So that's seen a larger increase then,
0: correct,
1: as far as that's concerned. And what about condominiums? I was talking about that this morning, and somebody emailed me. She says, Dan, my condo, 1,100 square feet, went from $170,000 mm-hmm. up to $318,000.
0: Yep.
1: And it used to be that, you know, condo was an affordable option, especially for older people to get out of their big homes. How condos are assessed just the exact same way? Which condominium complex is it in? What part of the city? But that's a pretty big increase too for a condo.
0: It is. We're seeing the same kind of increases that are on track with residential, anywhere from like 65%. Some developments more, some, you know, a little bit less. Same thing. It was kind of in that affordable range, right? And there's such a lack of housing right now that everyone's looking to buy that. And then you don't have the maintenance and all the other costs that go with it. So I think there's a little bit more demand for that as well.
1: Not to go too far down the road, but 5 years from now, when the next assessment is done, any likelihood, because we know that at least the state and we all know that we need more housing and we're seeing more housing going in particular in other communities around us in Swansea. There's a couple big projects ongoing now, mostly apartments in the city of Keene, though. Any chance or has there been any history of home prices coming down pretty significantly or pretty quickly, you know, whether it's a housing bubble or, you know, bursting or something of that? We know that there have been issues or times when people have paid a lot for a house, then they end up upside down because all of a sudden the market kind of drops. Any anticipation? In a way, people are going to lose money, especially if they just bought a house.
0: We don't want that. But, in a way, you don't want that.
1: No,
0: right?
1: Of course, because some people are really going to feel the pain if they overpay and maybe shouldn't have. But so is there a history where all of a sudden, 5 or 10 years later, you start to see a fairly...
0: I mean, I'd be very rich.
1: A decrease? Now, then you have to be sizable. Just even a small decrease.
0: I'd be a rich man if I could predict that much in the future. There's a history of that happening, of course. And we saw that 2008, 2009, there was a pretty significant housing crash. That was related to all kinds of things, not just the housing market in general. You know, ideally, we see things stabilize, let people's incomes, other expenses kind of catch up a little bit and kind of see stuff stabilize. That would be the ideal situation. Until we see the amount of supply increasing to meet the demand, though, like even now, we're taking a look at our new values and we're seeing what's being listed right now. And what's being listed and what is sold is already higher than our new values. So, you know, is this going to continue at this rate? I don't know.
1: You don't know. Yeah, it's hard to predict. But again, before this assessment came out, and we talk about because of the state of New Hampshire and how they figure out the tax rate, it's based on 100%, right, of value.
0: Correct.
1: But because there hadn't been an assessment for several years, and there are a lot of other towns within the sound of our voice that has the same situation. Before the new assessment came out, what were we at? Based on, really, we were taxing people based on what percent as opposed to 100%?
0: Yep. So this last kind of analysis, we're about 62% of the value overall.
1: Right. So in a way, people have been getting a deal.
0: I mean, not really. It's we still got to raise the same amount of dollars. The school has a budget. The city has a budget. The county has a budget. That amount of money is collected. The valuation is just that other part of the equation. So we just have a higher tax rate, lower value. Now we're going to have a higher value. We're going to have a lower tax rate.
1: Right. And so explain that. And that's the biggest question because the tax rate won't come out for a while. State of New Hampshire is going to set that. Right. And people have been emailing me again. They're using $25 per thousand. Mm-hmm. And that includes the municipal, the school, the county, and the state, or the SWEP, the statewide education property tax. Does that sound about right? Where do you think it? And again, for listeners, he's just estimating.
0: Right.
1: But what do you think it's going to be around?
0: Well, let me just qualify this a little bit about what is left to kind of decide, because—
1: Right. The process. Go ahead. Yeah. Yes.
0: So we still need to know the overall revenues that we're going to get from the state. That's not finalized yet. We need to know that the school, sometimes at the end of the year, they give back a certain portion of their unused
1: funds. Unencumbered funds, yeah.
0: That could be up to $1 million. That has a number of, I mean, that obviously has an impact. And then we still haven't valued our utility property yet. In Keene, that's about $200 million.
1: Explain that. What's utility
0: property? Yeah, so utility value, that's your power lines, your substations, all the electricity that is generated throughout the city. Eversource, Liberty Utilities, New England Power.
1: That includes the pole, right, on the side of the road?
0: The pole, yes. The rights of way, all that. We haven't done that yet. That's going to be, you know, September. We're working on that now. So that has a big factor.
1: And does this private company, does Vision Government do that, or just the city does that?
0: We have another utility specialist. It's a little unique to value utility property.
1: Right, right. Whoever came up with that tax, a genius, like tax a little piece of land where the pole goes.
0: Right.
1: Right? That's the state of New Hampshire. They do that in other states?
0: Differently, but yeah.
1: Okay,
0: yeah,
1: okay. Yeah. So that's standard.
0: Yep.
1: So that's another source of revenue. So the more revenue coming in from the state and these other taxes, the other areas, that lowers the burden on the local property taxpayer.
0: Exactly.
1: So the state of New Hampshire is going to calculate all that.
0: Yep.
1: Which will bring us to that number, which is?
0: Yeah. And then again, so now we have to go through this hearing process where people are going to come in and, you know, we'll take a look at the values. There could be some changes there based on that. That's not unlikely. That's usually what happens.
1: So that impacts. So let's say that overall 100 people complain.
0: Yep.
1: Or challenge it.
0: Sure.
1: And they say, okay, yeah. And so the city then says, out of those 100 people, we just lost overall collected value of overall property in the city by a couple hundred thousand.
0: Yep.
1: So that, again, is less revenue. So that all impacts it too.
0: Exactly. So that's why it's really it's a moving target for the next month or so. You know, I hope it's as low as possible, like everybody else. Low to mid-20s is kind of the range where I'm expecting. Right, I don't have an exact number.
1: So the 25 is a pretty good ballpark, as opposed to, and I know when this happened, I know when Ringe did it, they looked at their tax rate and people were applying that to the new reevaluation. Right. In Keene, it's over $37 per thousand. Right. People should not be using that number.
0: No, please do not. You'll come up with a very high number and you'll have a lot of panic. Don't do that. The thing to note about the tax rate, though, is, you know, you have a tax bill from last year. This year, your taxes were projected to go up regardless of the revaluation.
1: You know, because they spent more money.
0: Exactly. School, county, city, all those budgets, you know, went up. So there's going to be that increase that people are going to see anyway. The revaluation kind of also does a little bit of tax shifting. We don't take in more money, but it may shift from the commercial not paying as much of the burden, so that shifts over to the residential side a little bit.
1: And let's talk about that, because that is a big deal, where the increase of commercial property, not nearly. It's only like between 20 or 25%?
0: It's about 30%.
1: 30%, yeah. Where 67 for residential property. Explain why that's so different. I know we talked about this the last time. Sure. And by the way, they're finding this all over the state of New Hampshire. It's not unusual. It's unusual to see such maybe a large increase for the residential property.
0: Right.
1: But why so different, and how does that compare to other communities, and how that's going to affect the overall tax rate?
0: Yeah, just to that point, there's always been a gap, right? The residential center is always appreciating at a higher rate. It's just that gap is widening over the past 5 years, where the residential is increasing at such a higher rate. you know, but your commercial property, there's a range of commercial properties. You have your smaller valued commercial, maybe $200,000 to $300,000 versus up to upwards of $20 million. So there's a big range there. But we're seeing less demand for larger office buildings, corporate office buildings. You know, manufacturing, you know, you lost some manufacturing. We're not seeing a whole lot of new large manufacturing moving in. But there's demand for smaller office buildings. Anything with apartments, you're going to see a higher increase there. So there is a range between even your commercial property values. But overall, it's not going to keep up with the residential side. And that creates a shift where residential properties didn't have to take on that burden.
1: Right. And explain how that burden works then, where up to the average is 67% increase for residential versus about 30% for commercial. So in a way, then homeowners are paying a much greater or higher percentage of what needs to be raised in revenue.
0: They will. Yeah. Keeping track, I mean, even though it's 30% increase, like we're still talking multi-million dollar properties. So there's still a lot of taxable value that's increasing there. So that's why it's not necessarily a percent for percent equal adjustment.
1: Well, what's the number basically from where we were before this assessment, where we are now? Meaning you hear the term all the time, a property rich town versus a property poor town. Yep. We've obviously become more property rich. Mm-hmm. But what's the difference in the overall value?
0: Yeah. So right now, taxable value, we're about $2.3 billion. Again, we don't have the final number because the utility values and all the other changes, but you know, we're going to be well over $3 billion.
1: Over $3 billion dollars. Yeah. And what was it?
0: 2.2.
1: Correct. So up to, and so for, if somebody's looking at those stats, why is that a good thing? Is it a good thing? We're more property rich. Yeah. No.
0: I mean, sure. So, I mean, your investment, right? Like if you purchase a house, it's now worth more. So I mean, your investment's increased. So in that sense, yes.
1: It's amazing how many people don't care about that.
0: No. They only care about when they sell it. I get it. I mean, property rich, like every community is seeing these increases. So like we're all kind of keeping pace. The only time you really become more property rich is when your tax base increases. You see this a lot on the coast where you're just building new hotels,
1: something new to tax.
0: Right. That's when your tax base actually increases significantly. Right now, it's more or less the same tax base. Just the value is appreciating, and everyone's doing that statewide.
1: So I guess you could say that with Swansea, with all the new development there and all that housing, three major, really large apartment complexes.
0: Right.
1: So that's added. That's now property they can tax that they couldn't tax 2 years ago.
0: Right. And that's how you start offsetting costs, increases, taxes. That's how you get your taxes to lower. Either lower your budgets or you increase your tax base.
1: Right.
0: Not just the value, but you actually add new development.
1: Add to that. Questions coming in just about commercial properties, and we had one even today in trying to compare one of those to another. When you're comparing five houses, three-bedroom ranches, it's maybe a little easier. How about comparing, I mean, how much of commercial property is based on sales the way it is for residential? Because you may go through a year and nobody buys a big factory in town.
0: Yeah.
1: And some are old and made of brick and probably don't have the right infrastructure, and some are newer, not that there's been a lot, commercial property. But how do they determine those values if there's not a lot of sales going on?
0: There's not a lot of sales. We do have some, so we do use that. We also use an income approach. So again, we're not valuing the business. We're not valuing what the person inside that building is producing, but we're valuing the real estate, the monetary value of what that property can generate. So we look at rental income. You know, if even a large manufacturing, we know, okay, what's the market for a price per square foot rental? And then we look at expenses, and then you kind of come up with like a capitalization rate. We won't get too much into the finance statistics here, but you kind of capitalize that income, and that's how you come up with a value. Same way an investor would look at it. Like if I own this property, what's my rental income? What's my expenses? And what kind of return on my investment do I expect?
1: And that was a question from a listener this morning that with apartment buildings, we know that there's not a lot of inventory or available apartments anywhere in the state, including here in the Monadnock region, including in Keene. And we know that rental rates have gone up substantially.
0: Yeah.
1: So why does it seem as though a lot of, and apartment buildings are commercial property, not residential, even though they're residences for people. The listener was asking about knowing that sort of value and how much the landlords are making. Why don't we see a more sizable increase in the value of those properties? Yeah. If we know that commercial property is about a 30% increase.
0: Sure.
1: But if you've got a building with 18 apartments in it and you're making them, you know, you're full all the time and you increase your rates.
0: Yeah.
1: Why don't those values go up 67%?
0: So they have. We looked at 2 to 4 families. Those are going up about 68%, which is right around residential, if not a little bit more.
1: Okay.
0: We did break out apartments 5 and plus, and those are going up 50%. Now, the reason why, again, like 5 or plus, I mean, you could have a property that's worth $500,000 or literally $18 million, I think is probably one of our larger multi-apartment buildings. There's such a wide range in values there. When you start coming up with, you know, your increase in ratios and stuff, like it doesn't have the dramatic of an effect on a smaller $200,000-$300,000 property.
1: Right.
0: But we're seeing some apartment buildings that will be doubling in value
1: Really? All right. And so that's, again, more revenue for the city of Keene. Dan Langella is with us, Keene City Assessor.

0: Or 603-357-1290, the number to call if you want to join us on the program. So now that we know the value of Keene's property, how does it compare to some other similar type cities in the state of New Hampshire? If you know, Concord has a lot of property too that's nonprofit, tax exempt. Right. And we could talk about tax exempt here in town too. You know, others, you know, I think of like Franklin, Dover, I think's outpaced us as far as their size and what they have in a community like that. But how do we compare with the rest of the state in New Hampshire at that 67%, for example? Is that pretty much what we're seeing all over the state? We know that homes have more value at the seacoast than they do up in Coos County or here at Cheshire and Sullivan. How are we comparing?
1: Yeah, so interesting. Concord is actually doing a revaluation this year as well.
0: Oh, okay.
1: And I've seen their stats. They're going through the same process right now. Similar. Their residential is going up 65%. Their manufactured home is going up higher than that, and their commercial is, you know, probably right around ours. So they're seeing the same statistics as far as, you know, what we're seeing. Value-wise, like our median home is still relatively low compared to the rest of the state. Like you look at median sale prices for the average home in New Hampshire now, and I'm sure it's $500,000-$600,000. Yeah. The median single family home in Keene right now is $362,000 off the new rise. So that doesn't necessarily help someone who's paying their tax bill, but at least as far as value wise, like homes are still relatively affordable, you know, more or less.
0: It makes part of the state more attractive.
1: Yeah, absolutely. Yeah. And I think that's part of why we're seeing such increases.
0: Right.
1: You have the benefits of a city, and you also have that rural aspect, which you know, not everyone gets.
0: Right, which means, again, in a couple, 3 years, I was already looking ahead to the next assessment, and we'll have that impact. Again, we'll see higher prices before we start to see lower prices. 603-357-1290, the number to call. Dan, if you'll put on your headphones, we'll take a call or two. You have an opportunity to ask questions of the Keene City Assessor. Dan Langell is with us, and so are you. Thanks for waiting. You're on open mic. Good morning.
2: Well, good morning, Dan. I was listening to that, and it seems to me that this is a good break for the people that actually, in the last 2 or 3 years, overpaid for their homes. Because if they paid $500,000, it's probably still only worth $500,000, so now they're going to get a nice tax break.
0: I guess you could look at it that way. Dan, what do you think?
1: Yeah, so if they paid $500,000 for that property, that's more likely what their new value will reflect. But we didn't raise their value when they purchased that property. So if 3 years ago they paid $500,000, they were still assessed based on what the market was in 2021. So their value could have been $200,000-$300,000. So they're still seeing that same amount of increase as everybody else. So they're not really going to get any kind of break.
0: But again, sometimes it plays catch up, and at least they're saying, well, at least, like, you know, I don't feel as though I'm underwater. Exempt property, of course, we are the county seat. So there's a lot of county buildings. We have the college, we have the hospital. Mm-hmm. We know there's payment in lieu of taxes, the pilot program where they agree to at least pay something as far as the taxes are concerned. Yep. Do you have a percentage of how many properties in Keene are tax exempt, so they're not as a base paying property taxes compared to regular commercial and residential properties?
3: From ABC News, I'm Dave Packer. A Texas judge today denied a request to grant Carmelo Anthony a new trial. The judge heard testimony this week after the teen was convicted and sentenced to 35 years in prison for fatally stabbing fellow student Austin Metcalf at a high school track meet.
4: Prosecutors testified they brought up these text messages that were sent by Carmelo Anthony that included disciplinary records and text messages that they say indicated an interest in weapons and violence.
3: Earlier this week, a Collin County judge who presided over the murder trial was removed from further proceedings in the case. An escalating trade war between the U.S. and Canada, President Trump imposing a 50% tariff on Canadian goods, ranging from building materials to hockey sticks. Canada's Prime Minister Mark Carney firing back with retaliatory tariffs and seeking new trading partners overseas.
5: We can't control the storm that blows in from Washington. We can, however, chart a new course by building Canada strong at home and diversifying our trading relationships abroad.
3: In Ukraine, President Zelensky vowing a response to a Russian drone attack on a shopping mall in his hometown of Krivorivny Friday. At least 16 people and 130 injured, including at least 23 children. On state TV, Russian President Putin today said that Kyiv had opened a Pandora's box with its strikes on Russian economic targets. Then back here at home, the search continues for the wife of a murdered off-duty Worcester, Massachusetts police officer. Authorities have been looking for Karen Solomon since her 57-year-old husband, Patrolman Kurt Solomon, was found dead on Tuesday. Worcester Police Chief Paul Saucier.
6: The nature of

0: of the injury was a sharp object. So we don't know, you know, anymore. We can't really release more details.
1: A warrant for Karen's arrest had been issued on a charge of assault and battery with a dangerous weapon with serious bodily injury. You're listening to ABC News.
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1: Growing number of travelers are rolling the dice on so-called mystery vacations. You purchase a voucher on Groupon for a trip that is then selected for you at random. The points guy, Nick Ewan, telling us that the list of destinations is really varied and range from domestic travel to tropical getaways.
7: At the high end, there are actually some tropical getaways to Thailand or Greece, but then there are other ones that are closer to home, Atlantic City, Orlando, Las Vegas.
1: Alleged misuse of AI-powered surveillance cameras has led to criminal charges against former Georgia law enforcers. ABC's Brian Clark explains.
8: Savannah Mayor Van Johnson was upset earlier this month after six former police department employees were under investigation for allegedly misusing Flock surveillance cameras to make personal searches.
9: Totally honest, I'm disappointed. I'm pissed off about it.
8: The Georgia Bureau of Investigation has now arrested four of them. They're charged with misuse of a license plate reader system. The three who were police officers were also charged with violating an oath. Brian Clark, ABC News.
1: Serena Williams is making a comeback at the U.S. Open, teaming up with world number two Carlos Alcaraz in a star-studded mixed doubles duo. The U.S. Tennis Association announced Saturday that Williams and Alcaraz have been given a wild card into the tournament. The mixed doubles main draw begins on Tuesday. It will be Williams' first time playing at the U.S. Open since 2022. Dave Packer, ABC News.
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1: Winners.
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0: Okay, coming up, we're going to talk about how you can rent stars in Texas. We'll tell you more about that. But first, look at you. What are you sporting?
4: I got swag.
0: You got swagger.
4: Yes, new Kim Commando swag.
0: This is merch. You have to get it now before it's gone because that's how merch drops work, right?
4: Okay. When does the merch drop happen?
0: It's happening right now. And like for the next week, you're going to be able to buy it. So you're holding the mug.
4: Yeah, the mug says no data leaks here. Kim Commando right underneath there.
0: You know, very affordable, $16, high quality stuff. This is not junk.
4: No, not at all.
0: Then this one's my favorite. I've read the terms and conditions. I have not.
4: That's the t-shirt. Okay. It says, I've read the terms and conditions, and then parentheses says, I have not.
0: Nobody has.
4: No, I didn't read them.
0: But, you know, this is one of those shirts that people will look at and go, oh, yeah, me, you too?
4: Yeah. Okay. It's the connection.
0: And then my favorite, also number two, is the hoodie. Now, this is a high quality hoodie. This was important to me. I did not want a hoodie that was hard to, you know, it was all like, you know, I'm talking about like thick.
4: Right.
0: You know, this one's really soft.
4: An all season hoodie.
0: Yes.
4: You can wear it all the time, winter, fall, whatever. And it says, if it's just cold in the house.
0: And it says, do not disturb, buffering.
4: And it's got the little wheel. It's got the wheel on it.
0: Okay.
4: And the hat. Don't forget the hat.
0: That's right. The hat. KK hat. It's one I'd wear every single day. $28. On the back, it does say Kim Commando.
4: I'm trying to take off the tag.
0: I didn't give the hat to you. You're just demonstrating it. No, you're...
4: It's a gift now.
0: Oh.
4: Yeah, deal with it.
0: Excuse me, Amber, take that out of his pay, please.
4: Oh, that's going to cover... I'm going to need a couple checks to cover that.
0: In case you want to check it all out, links are right now at commando.com, K-O-M-A-N-D-O.com, commando.com. And if you buy it, send us photos of you sporting the merch.
4: This is a comfortable hat.
0: And then you will be part of the show. It's amazing.
4: Is it a coincidence? It's fitted just for me? I don't think so. I think it was meant.
0: No, it wasn't.
4: Yeah, it's kismet. I'm glad I'm wearing it.
0: All right. Hey, listen. So let's say you can't see the stars wherever you're living. A ranch in West Texas will actually rent you the dark sky over the internet. This is really amazing. Starfront Observatories, they park hundreds of telescopes under some of the blackest skies in America. And then you aim and shoot from your laptop for about, say, $100 a month. No bug spray required. Bray Falls, welcome to the show. How did you come up with this idea? I think it's amazing.
5: Hey, thanks for having me. So the idea basically came when we realized that most people live in a city and they can't actually see the stars at all. And I think that's unfortunate because